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9: What's good, Rip City? Brendan Slaughter here holding court for the Rip City Drive here on this Tuesday afternoon. Bill Rasmussen, whose vision and ambition fueled the launch of ESPN, has passed away today. He was 93 years old, passed away at his Florida home from the effects of Parkinson's disease. With his son, Scott, Rasmussen conceived the initial idea of ESPN, first as a Connecticut venture, then as a 24-hour national sports network. Rasmussen will be missed. The Seahawks still plan on signing Terrion Arnold, but it will take a while as they are working through the timing. Sources told NFL Network's Ian Rappaport and Mike Garofalo, Arnold is facing 8 felony charges stemming from a kidnapping and robbery in Tampa, Florida in February. Arnold will be placed on the NFL commissioner exempt list when he signs, meaning he'd be ineligible to play or practice while the league looks into his case, but he still will be able to attend meetings and get paid. Big day on the Rip City Drive. Got joined by Brad and John to talk about the Oregon Charity Golf Championship, and then also had Ryan Harlan on the show and just had Dwight James. Rip City Drive coming up.
8: 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Now back to the Rip City Drive with Chad Dewing on Rip City Radio 620. 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

0: Welcoming you back into the Rip City Drive, 5 o'clock here on a Tuesday afternoon. Hope everyone is having a great day so far, whether you're listening to us at the gym, in your car, walking down the streets. We love having your support here on the home of the Blazers, Rip City Radio 620. Brendan Slaughter filling in for Chad Dewing, who's on vacation this week. Chad will be back next week. The rest of the Rip City Drive this week will be handled by the principal, Curtis Long. Definitely enjoyed my conversations working with Curtis last week, and you guys are certainly in for a treat the next couple days with the principal, Curtis Long. A little bit we're going to get into here in this 5 o'clock segment. Coming up in a little bit, we're going to have Ryan Harland here on the Rip City Drive talking some Oregon State. And then a little bit later, to close out the show, I'm going to give you guys my season prediction for Oregon State football. How many wins are we going to see the Beavers get to this year? Ultimately, I'll be giving a game-by-game prediction and breakdown coming up at 5:45. Here this segment, we're going to continue our conversation with Mitch Dolan, Oregon State offensive coordinator, coming up here in just a few moments, but wanted to reset and again give a big shout out to our guest today. Hearing from John and Brad in the first segment of the show, talking about the Oregon Charity Championship, the golf event, and everything that they bring to the table was an awesome interview. Really enjoyed the conversation with those guys. You can definitely check out their work. Again, the Oregon Charity Championship is one of the coolest things I've seen, and I'm excited to see how it does again this year in year number 5 of their event, which is super cool. John and Brad, you guys were great. Certainly appreciated having you on the show. And then, of course, the Godfather, Dwight James. I mean, I love the Godfather, man. Absolutely love the Godfather. Our conversations are always so, in depth, and he brings such a good perspective to the show. And I love that, you know, Dwight and I, you know, we're separated by a few years, but Dwight and I still kind of see things similarly. And I really appreciate that about Dwight. It's definitely somebody I love to have conversations with. And you guys can check out that conversation, ripcityradio.com, a little bit after the show. But as we talked about before, we're going to circle back into Mitch Dolan here coming up in just a couple moments. But overall, just want to say to, you know, continuing my thoughts last segment, and I mentioned it there in the update, Bill Rasmussen and the legacy, you know, he leaves with creating ESPN. You know, I'm curious, anybody out there, 503-248-0620, can anyone out there remember when ESPN was launched? If so, if you have a story about it, I'd love to hear it again. Well before my time, but I can remember my dad, having a real, real kind of vivid moment where he's like, hey, you know, we don't know, like, there's this new sports channel that's launching. And he was like, my brother and I didn't know, like, there was so many, uncertainties about whether or not a near, you know, all the time sports channel would work. And as Dwight mentioned, you know, in the name ESPN, entertainment comes first, right? So even they left themselves a little bit of a back door in case, you know, they needed to shake up some things. But just the legacy that was left with creating ESPN and obviously where it is now, how they were, you know, the leader as far as, you know, televised sports and, you know, getting, deeper into sports. Like, you know, I can remember just in my lifetime, you know, like the NCAA baseball postseason, for example, that was something that, like, the regional rounds, it wasn't guaranteed to be on TV. Like, before ESPN Plus, and this is just very recent, but before that, if games weren't on ESPN or ESPN2, you couldn't watch your team. You know, maybe it was not on TV or radio only or what have you. And, you know, you go back to all these years ago when Bill started the company, you know, I could only imagine what he would think as it, what it grew into now. But it's just, it's one of those legacy pieces. And, you know, for somebody in myself who has built his career around sports coverage and, you know, thinking where I would be without, you know, the amount of times I've looked at ESPN at, you know, NBA standings or ESPN for, you know, an article or, you know, what have you. It's just, it is, you know, they brand themselves as the worldwide leader in sports. And to that extent, you know, being under the Disney umbrella and the House of Mouse, they're going to be around for an awfully long time. I'm sure ESPN will continue to morph and change, as, you know, Dwight and I were discussing, but it's a legacy. And again, definitely want to say, rest in peace to Bill Rasmussen, definitely a legend in this, you know, sports broadcasting era. And with what he and his son were able to do, we're still feeling the effects later. As I mentioned, I'm still watching ESPN here in the Rip City Radio studio. So again, once again, rest in peace to Bill Rasmussen, an absolute legend in the business. All right, folks, we're going to switch gears here slightly. Earlier in the show, we heard a little bit from Oregon State offensive coordinator Mitch Dolan. We're going to go ahead and hear the rest of that interview right now as he met the media today talking about the progress of Oregon State's offense. He mentioned the quarterback battle, real neck and neck between Brady Jones, Malik Murphy, and Braden Atkinson. That continues to be something that's probably going to evolve and continue to be an open competition, I would expect, for the next week or so, perhaps longer than that. We're going to get Ryan Harlan's thoughts on that coming up here in just a few minutes as well. But let's go ahead and circle in. Hear the rest of Mitch Dolan. We'll be breaking it down afterwards.
1: What has Tico shown from the guy that you saw on film?
2: Yep.
1: Yes, playing it at Bethune, but gaining 40 pounds.
2: That was the biggest thing. Is like, he's always kind of had the mentality that he can do it, but now he's got the weight to back it up. But he's one of the best communicators we have. Like, every pressure, he calls that out. He's phenomenal in his communication, and he's phenomenal in his effort. Like, he just plays hard, and that's a lot of, when you put it at offensive line, it's just how hard can you play? Can you play to the whistle? And he does, and he's got a little bit of a killer mentality to him, which I love. And he's just gotten better and better since he's stepped foot on campus. He's just gotten better, which has been phenomenal to see.
3: Bubba's going to be out here a little bit to talk with us. That is an awfully crowded room.
2: It is.
3: What's the decision-making process there, and how many guys realistically can see time?
2: Yeah, and that's where the beauty of the system is. We can get a lot of guys on the field. But knowing Bubba, obviously, for the last 2 years, and just knowing what a great human being he is, number one, but then just how he works. Like, he works. He's physical. Like, when you think of a receiver, you don't really think of a guy that's going to go stick a Will linebacker or a Mike, and he does. Like, he plays. He does not play like a slot receiver or an outside receiver. Like, he plays like a football player, and that's the coolest thing for me, is you just get to coach football players that want to go hit somebody and physical, and he attacks the football. And I mean, he's got what a lot of us we wish we had. He's fast, so he's got speed, which I mean, you can't coach speed. So he's that, and he's just really, really coachable. I mean, since he's been here, and obviously with Coach Shep, and knowing his relationship with him, and obviously me being around him, is he's just a good teammate. He wants to be around the guys, and he's beyond coachable, which is great.
4: Helpful is that, you know, when you're bringing a guy with you from a previous spot to be able to ingrain them and kind of know that, how much further ahead does it kind of put a guy?
2: It's good, and his was kind of a different path too, just kind of with where he was and where he's at now. But he just knows like the hard coaching and the accountability stuff, so he's not shocked by how much we ask of our players, which is probably the biggest thing. Is sometimes there's some resistance with, I've been at this place, and he knows the accountability that this program, specifically the head coach and myself, demand of those guys in the receiver room, the quarterback room, and he doesn't bat an eye. He's so fun to coach.
1: Where has Timoteo progressed most from, not just from spring to now, but I mean, like, throughout the last 8 months, like, where the guy you saw on film last year and the
0: That was Oregon State offensive coordinator Mitch Dolan, again, just kind of breaking down the progress of Oregon State's unit so far this year across the board. And as we talked about, the work that was needed to fix Oregon State's offense, right? It's not going to be an overnight fix. And you talk about the accountability piece that the Beavers have been working on, in addition to bringing in new players and wanting to, build a new system, and Mitch Dolan bringing in a different offense than the previous offensive coordinator Ryan Gunderson featured. And as I mentioned earlier in the show, I think the biggest key for Oregon State's offense, because I like their skill position players, running back, receiver, a little unproven, but I like what they, bring to the table. It's the biggest thing for Oregon State's offense comes down to two things, as I see this, folks. Can they get production on the offensive line? Last year, the offensive line was a hot mess. It just was not consistent. The quarterback protection wasn't there. The running game blocking was just inconsistent, and they've got to fix that. Now, granted, they've got, some new guys coming in, some returnees, and I like the addition of, a guy like Van Wells as well. But, that's still something to consider. And then two, can Mitch Dolan work his magic with Oregon State's quarterbacks? Now, I say that, and when I say that, I mean simply, like, he has worked with some high-level quarterbacks in his time, right? I mean, going back to what I mentioned earlier, he's been with Kalen DeBoer for some time, working as kind of that, assistant quarterbacks coach. He worked with Jake Haener at Fresno State, one of the more effective college quarterbacks, you know, I can remember, you know, from a relatively short stature. Moving on to Washington, he worked with Michael Penix. Obviously, we know what Michael Penix was able to do at Washington. I think those are big things as well. Then he moved to Alabama. He works with Jalen Milroe, Ty Simpson. There's been some, you know, some good players that he's been around, and now he, you know, has the task of either bringing Malik Murphy, you know, back to the Malik Murphy that we or Oregon State thought they were getting from Duke, you know, rather than the one that maybe struggled a little bit more last year, or, you know, the other two guys, Brady Jones and Braden Atkinson, because I think, you know, those guys each bring something unique to the table as well. And again, let's just go ahead and hear the final word from Mitch Dolan.
2: His drive to do it and just his consistency has been there. Because even on film last year, there's flashes. And when we watch the tape, it's like, oh, yeah, he can do it. And then sometimes he'd fade away. So that's the big thing for him is, can you do it for four quarters, not just the first or the third? It's, we're going to need you for 80 snaps, not just eight. But.
0: And again, he was finishing his thoughts there on offensive lineman Josiah Timoteo. Again, he was a starter for Oregon State for a big chunk of last year, but, you know, needed to get into, you know, a better, you know, playing condition to be out there, you know, routinely all the time. And that kind of brings it behind the scenes, folks, for the work that Oregon State's had to do just to get guys to their best physical football playing shape. In addition to teaching a lot of the guys, you know, the fundamentals of the game. You know, Jamarcus Shepherd has not been shy about the fact that they have had to do a lot of work taking over from the previous staff at Oregon State. And, you know, that's par for the course, but you can't deny the Beavers are doing some different things. And I think it's going to be exciting to see how that plays out this season. We'll go ahead and take a quick break here on the Rip City Drive. When we come back, we'll be joined by Beavers Edge's Ryan Harlan. And then a little bit later in the show, I'm going to give you guys my win total breakdown for Oregon State football this season. Make sure to keep it locked to Rip City Radio 620. The Rip City Drive with Brendan Slaughter. We'll be right back after this break.

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23: 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Hope everyone is having a great Tuesday so far, enjoying another beautiful day here in the Pacific Northwest. Very excited for our next conversation. Going to go down south to Corvallis and link up with my compadre down at BeaversEdge.com, Ryan Harlan, back on the Rip City Drive. Ryan, what is going on, my friend? How are things going with you today?
24: Good. We're officially 18 days away from kickoff. 18 as in Jarrell Comer, days away from kickoff, or Jaden Padgett, days away from kickoff. So, you know, take it how you want to in terms of your, you know, favorite side of the ball to watch in football, right? Like, you know, pick your favorite player.
23: Absolutely. And again, a lot I want to get into you or get in with you today, again, as we got a lot of things to discuss here, Oregon State wise. But first off, Ryan, just want to get your general thoughts now. You know, we've had, you know, we're into the third week of fall camp under head coach Jamarcus Shepherd. And, you know, the bigger questions that have kind of been getting asked are just what's different, right? And what's different? And, you know, you and I have, you know, seen it, and you've been in every practice this year. And I'm curious what your thoughts are and what you've seen are the biggest differences from, like, say, a year ago to now.
24: Yeah. I mean, the first thing that you can start with is the energy, right? Like, the energy is completely different. You can feel that in the coaching staff. You can feel that in the players, right? Everybody's bought in. I think that's what we like immediately felt from the jump, not only in fall, but also too in spring, right? But really it starts from Shepherd himself. You see him with each and every single position group. You see him running kind of up and down the field at times, you know, yelling as well, getting in guys' faces, right? Like coaching them hard. And I think that was kind of missing a little bit from last year. You know, you could even go, you know, 2 years ago, right? Or even 2024, 2023 with Jonathan. There's just this kind of really higher energy in years past. There's more attention to detail, focus on the fundamentals, the technique, things like that were really missing from last year in particular. Because with just kind of how that season went, I think a lack of discipline and everything, you know, really got to that team. And when you fire your head coach mid-season, that even slides a bit more because there's just no accountability mechanism for those guys to, you know, keep up with what they're doing, not only in practice, but also on the field as well, and even off the field too, in the weight room. Like, that's also part of it. So it's really a lot of just going back to basics and so hammering in the little details, because in order to rebuild a culture, in order to rebuild a team, right? Like, the little things get you really, really far into being a winner. And that's Jamarcus Shepherd wants this team to be, and Oregon State football football to be again, you know, from what they were in 2023, right? The little things separate, I think, you know, not only just, you know, what makes a good team great, but even makes great teams even better, right? Like, those are the things that they're really focused in on. And that's really like the biggest kind of things that I've seen, plus thrills wise and what they've been doing, as well too. I think just slightly different things from, you know, a year ago. In particular, like today, they're working on, you know, the peanut punch drill, right? So like things like that, that you just didn't really see, I think, the coaching staff do last year and that are being implemented to where, it's just a renewed kind of sense of change for this group kind of going into, you know, the new Pac-12 and, you know, here pretty soon.
23: Absolutely. Catching up with Ryan Harlan from BeaversEdge.com, talking some Oregon State football. And, you know, along those lines, Ryan, I mean, you look at, you know, the pure business, you know, beyond the football. The part of the problem last season was the fact that as the season went on, Oregon State really struggled to get, you know, butts in seats, for lack of better terms. And I remember, a Wake Forest game particularly being, you know, pretty rough in that regard. And I think there was a lot of frustration from fans where, to your point, Ryan, the basic fundamentals were not done in a coherent way last year. And I do think that, you know, while Oregon State fans and even Jamarcus Shepherd said, you know, at Media Day, you know, it's a first year of a new head coach and a new program. There's going to be some ups and downs, but I'm pretty confident Oregon State is not going to be as just detrimental in those little areas. Like, I think special teams in particular is going to be night and day better.
24: Oh, yeah, definitely. And even to on the special teams side, not only do you have a dedicated, you know, special teams coordinator, right, that's also coaching the defensive backs and Ricky Brumfield, but you bring in two good assistant coaches in Ben Larson from UCF, and then also too, you return former alum of the program, Josh Green, shout out for my boy there. But like, you have three guys really in that room, all, you know, making sure that everybody's on top of their stuff and what they're doing day in, day out. I would even say too, just from not only special teams, but even the defensive side of the ball, the offensive side of the ball, every single coach is bought in to Shepherd's vision and what they want this to look like. And I feel like that's where, you know, you get everybody harping on those little things and the details that you see in practice, because that way, you know, players know what the standard is going into a year. And then, you know, in the dog days of summer, you're in, you know, the third week of fall camp, you don't have to remind those guys anymore of, you know, what's expected of them. You raise the floor of what the standard is to make them, you know, even better football players. So that, to me, I think, you know, just really kind of helps things in the department of paying attention to, you know, the little things.
23: Absolutely. And just kind of going systematically down the roster, Ryan, I kind of just want to get your thoughts on a few of the key details as we get closer. Because like you said, 2 weeks from Saturday, Oregon State playing football down in Houston. And that's going to be an exciting time getting the 2026 campaign underway. But let's start with the meat, Ryan, which is obviously at the quarterback race. You know, Jamarcus Shepherd talked about it a little bit yesterday. Mitch Dolan talked about it a little bit today. You can also check out Ryan's breakdown at BeaversEdge.com as well. Some of the best coverage in the biz. And I just want to get your thoughts, Ryan, because Jamarcus Shepherd said it's still a wide open three-man race. And I'm curious if Mitch Dolan kind of said the same thing today. And, you know, Shepherd did tell us yesterday, hey, you know, he's being open, but I wonder if he's still maybe playing, you know, the slightest gamesmanship, if you know what I mean.
24: Yeah, and I would say for Mitch Dolan's comments in particular today, because that's still fresh in my mind, a lot of the same stuff and really, you know, wanting to use the second scrimmage to see out of the three of Malik Murphy, Braden Atkinson, Brady Jones, who ends up being the guy to sort of separate themselves, right? That's really the biggest thing of what they're kind of looking for. How do they treat this week of practice? Because the way that practice is scheduled out this week is it's kind of like a traditional game week, right? Like that first scrimmage is a good barometer to tell you where the room is at as a whole. And I think that's partly where Shepard's comments come from on this is still a three-man race. Like, nothing's been decided yet in terms of how we evaluate the quarterback position. But the big thing I found telling from Dahlin, I think whoever it ends up being is going to, you know, be the guy that keeps the offense on schedule and puts them in the best position to succeed. Because outside of, you know, that, right, like, if, you know, it's putting the ball in harm's way, you stall out in the red zone or not able to put up points, right, like those things. Like, if you're not making everybody better across, you know, the first, second, and third team units, then you're probably not going to be the guy. But also at the same time, though, I think it's a little bit of gamesmanship because, you know, you want to try and light a fire under your quarterback room a little bit, right? To have a guy, you know, separate himself and say, hey, I'm the guy, right? In that second scrimmage, because otherwise, like, we're going to kind of wait this out until the very last possible second come week one against Houston. I will say, I did find it a little bit telling the way that he listed all the quarterbacks. Like, he listed Brady Jones first, then Malik Murphy, then Braden Atkinson when Steph was prompted about Atkinson's progress so far in not only camp, but that first scrimmage. But yet also, too, I feel like if we're going to read a little too much in the context and subtext there, what he said, I think, you know, that also doesn't paint us a clear picture of exactly what that quarterback room looks like either in terms of hierarchy. But maybe he is forming. We just don't see it yet for our view in practice. And the coaching staff knows what that hierarchy is. But I think the second scrimmage from what Dahlin said today to us is going to be the big kind of measuring stick for all three of those quarterbacks in that room.
23: Yeah, it's definitely interesting catching up with Ryan Harlan from Beaver's Edge here on the Rip City Drive, because I can see a case for all three guys, Ryan, especially now since, you know, Brady Jones has, you know, made leaps from where he was at the end of spring. And in that respect, I can see like a world where they're like, hey, you know, Brady Jones, a guy who you know, didn't play a lot last year, but can definitely sling it with what he did at JUCO. Malik Murphy, you know, if he can get back to the Malik Murphy that he was at Duke. And then Braden Atkinson was a promising freshman this last year at the FCS level. So I see the case across the board. I mean, at this point, it's going to be interesting to see what ultimately happens there, Ryan. Elsewhere on the offense, how do you like that offensive line, and how do you like it coming together? Because obviously we know there are some question marks there, but as you've covered as well as anybody throughout this process, Van Wells is you know, back practicing. We're waiting to kind of see what the legal aspect of it is, but if Oregon State could add Van Wells back at the center position for the year, I think that'd be a pretty, you know, nice collection of talent when you're looking at, you know, Tyler Volton, Nathan Elu, maybe a couple other, you know, new up-and-coming guys as well.
24: Yeah, so the biggest kind of hurdle, I would say, in all that, not only on the legal side, but also just figuring out who that five is going to be. You know, Shep, about in his press conference, he wants to have eight guys, you know, in there. Not necessarily like from a rotational speak, but Mitch Dahlin kind of brought it up as a, hey, I don't want to be limited in just five. Because injuries can happen, you need to slot guys in there. But Van Wells coming back, I think, throws a little bit of a wrench into the musical chairs aspect. You know, consistent five, because Carter Gilliam had been exclusively repping at center through all of spring and most of fall camp. You know, do you kick him over to guard? Do you displace, you know, Nathan Elu out of the guard position? You put him at tackle, right? Like, those are the things that, you know, this group is still kind of figuring out a little bit. Like, they are mixing and matching guys in there. But, like, I would expect them to have a set, you know, five of who we're going to go with from week one, and then, you know, have your sixth man come off the bench and sort of, you know, maybe your swing tackle, right? Like, those are the things that I think, you know, we'll figure out a little bit as they become a bit more clear. But I will say the addition is a wealth to that room is massive, because you don't find many guys like that in the college landscape with the amount of playing experience that he has, the amount of snaps that he's taken. Like, He's moved. He's for, you know, getting back into playing shape. Like, he's still moving dudes at the line of scrimmage. So those are the things that, I think are really big, just to have him back in that room and with, you know, a position group that had some legitimate concerns coming off the spring game and coming into fall camp. But, like, I still think that's going to take a little bit more time, just because, you know, Wells mainly has played center, and you have a guy in Carter Gilliam that could kick over to guard. But how do you, you know, go about determining your best five if you're, you know, Kirk Barron and Jamarcus Shepherd and Mitch Collins, and being able to make sure that whoever is playing quarterback, whoever's starting for you, is protected enough to where they, you know, don't have to feel like at least they're being pressured almost on every single snap. But those are really sort of the, I would say, intricacies of that. I'd say guys to look for are Tico Schoetz, Noah Thomas, and then even to Josiah Timoteo has also been repping there a little bit at tackle. And then Will Larkins as well, too, could potentially slot in at right, depending on how things kind of go over the, you know, next sort of week into game week.
23: Absolutely. And again, just on that point with the offensive line, kind of like special teams, Ryan, it was a, not nearly as, you know, pronounced, of course, but Oregon State's offensive line struggled last season. And, you know, I think back to even those early games where, you know, Malik Murphy was constantly under pressure, or the fact that, you know, Oregon State struggled to consistently have, you know, good run blocking. And while Anthony Hankerson still had 1,000 yards, and I credit the heck out of him for doing that, it was, you know, inconsistent at best last year, Ryan. And I think that would go a long way towards getting better quarterback production, is to, you know, have a better offensive line, for lack of better terms.
24: Yeah, I mean, you know, you're only as good as you are as a team if, you know, you can't, you know, win the line of scrimmage, right? Like, I think for Oregon State last year, not being able to consistently win the line of scrimmage and be able to get that push against opposing defenses consistently, I think was something that made them a very bad football team, because that's where, you know, you win and you lose games, is in the trenches, right? Like, that's how you build a roster, is you go through that, making sure those two sides of the ball, both on the offensive side and defensive side of the ball, are sound. Like, you have guys that can move other dudes from point A to point B that can play through the whistle. But really, to me, I think as long as that protection is headquarters above what it was last year, I think you'll at least see better quarterback play from this team kind of coming into this year, and then also to the run blocking side as well, because offensive linemen love to run block versus pass. By far. But really, like, if you can get a better, you know, push at the line of scrimmage, and I think, you know, credit strength and conditioning as well as a part of that, because Jeff Eaton and his staff have done a phenomenal job. Can't say enough good things about what they've done. But for those guys, like, you know, I think that's going to make a heck of a difference coming into this season than it did last year.
23: Catching up with Ryan Harlan from BeaversEdge.com here on the Rip City Drive. Just a couple more questions for you, Ryan. Switching gears over to the defensive side. Yesterday on the Rip City Drive, I had Kerry Eggers on, and we were talking a little bit about his story that he wrote on Mike McIntyre. And I got to kind of saying that, you know, while I have more questions on the offensive side of the ball, Ryan, we'll see how it all ultimately pieces itself together. But I think that Mike McIntyre and co-DC Court Dennison, I think they have some nice pieces to work with on the defensive side of the ball. You know, we'll see ultimately how it all fits, but I have less concerns on the defensive side of the ball. How about yourself?
24: I would say, in terms of concerns I have, they're very minimal, if that, right? Like, I think, you know, in terms of the biggest thing, who steps out outside of Dakari Nickel in the defensive line room. I like the defensive tackles that they do have, but who steps up outside of him, because Hickel's going to command them a lot of attention. Maybe, you know, get some double teams teamed up against him by opposing offenses to, you know, take him out of the equation. The linebacking core, I really like, Dylan Lane as an addition to that room, I think, is going to be a very underrated one coming in this year. And then kind of the defensive backfield of, you know, who's going to be out there opposite of Trey Glasper. Where does Vinjerwale kind of fit? Does he stay at nickel? Does he move from safety? What that sort of, you know, chess piece kind of deal in the secondary kind of looks like. So it's mainly more personnel things. If I have questions on, just more of who's going to be out there, where do guys kind of fit? But really, outside of that, not a whole lot. I mean, McIntyre as a coach, very experienced, not only from being a former head coach, but just from being under the Bill Parcells tree and being around a very defensive-minded head coach, using multiple different schemes, 4-3, 4-5, 3-4, Tennyson having some play-calling experience too. Oh, this past year also is a nice addition to that room. I like what they have. There's just a few things that I'm curious to see how they all kind of shake out over the course of, you know, what we have left remaining in fall camp, but nothing that's like super concerning right off the bat, if that makes sense, right? Because there's not anything that I would look at on the ball and be like, oh, I am really worried about this group going into Houston.
23: For
24: like,
23: sure.
24: There are questions, but there's nothing that I would say that scares me on that side of the ball.
23: For sure. And kind of zooming out now, big picture, Ryan, you know, obviously you and I have had lots of conversations about, you know, expectations this year and what fans' expectations are. And I think with the excitement that Jamarcus Shepherd and his, you know, crew have been able to bring, that's certainly raised the level of excitement. I think there's going to be fans who are excited to go back to games. Now, that being said, I do think there will be some growing pains for this team throughout the year. And, I was just kind of curious, ultimately, where you think this team's ceiling could be in a best case scenario.
24: Honestly, if I looked at it, best case scenario, it's 8-6 wins, you know, scraping to bowl eligibility. And I know when people hear that, they're like, oh, well, you know, would like that. But also, too, that could mean, you know, the coaching staff could be gone after a year. We saw right. That with Jimmy Rogers up at Washington State this past season. But also at the same time, too, that's just looking at the schedule as a whole, as itself. I mean, you might start out 0-2 against Houston and Texas. Those are two tough games to start out the year. You take on Montana at home, and then you travel on the road to UTEP. So two games that you should be able to win, but like going into conference play for the most part, outside of maybe Boise, a lot of those are toss-ups, right? So I think 6-6 is the best case scenario, just because there's so many new pieces. There's, you know, new schemes, new players, you know, everything. You need to see how it's all kind of pulls together. Like, my expectations for this team, especially being a rebuilding team, which I want to emphasize in particular, because I understand the excitement that people have. This is a rebuilding team, is probably going to be 4-5 wins, most likely, where I see this team kind of finishing at the end of the year. And that's, you know, not a knock on what Shepherd and his done being able to get guys ready to go for this year, the additions that they made from the Pearl, but four ranks. I think it's just a matter of, like, you know where this team was at last year.
23: Mm-hmm.
24: This team needs to be better coming into this year and be able to compete right away at the top of the 12. It's going to take some time, but the foundation that they've already laid so far is good. It's just, I think that's where they more kind of finish. I would love to see them get the bowl eligibility, but I think it's more in the 4-5 win range, realistically. Just 6 wins is more the ceiling where I see of this team.
23: Certainly, and I couldn't agree more. I think it's probably, if you were to put my feet to the fire, I'd probably say 5 wins for the squad right now, but I think the potential there exists for 6, and I think considering where they were a year ago, that certainly would be massive growth. Ryan, I appreciate your time, as always, my friend. Looking forward to next time we get a chance to talk here on Rip City Radio 620, and of course, you can find his coverage at beaversedge.com. Ryan, you are the man.
24: Yeah, appreciate you having me on, Brendan. Thank you.

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22: Welcoming you back to the Rip City Drive here on a Tuesday afternoon. Brendan Slaughter here with you guys. Hope everyone is having a great day so far. It's been one heck of a show. Big shout out to our guests right off the bat. We got a first highlight, Ryan Harlan, my cohort over at Beaver's Edge, doing great work covering Oregon State Fall Camp this year. 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You guys can check it out. It was a great conversation with Ryan. I'm excited to ultimately get close to the start of the season because, like I say, for Oregon State, there's nowhere to go but up, and I'm excited to see, despite a really tough opening couple games for the Beavs, where they can go this year. And that was a great conversation with Ryan, so shout out to my main man, Ryan Harlan. Also, got to give a shout out to the legend himself, the godfather, Dwight Janes, who joined us earlier as well. Always just many things you can get into with the godfather. Talked about the Blazers, scheduling, got his thoughts on the Moda Center as well. And ultimately, like I was talking about with Ryan, very excited to get that season going, too. Despite all the off the court stuff happening with the Blazers, as far as, you know, term sheets and negotiations and this and that, I'm just ready to see the Blazers out there with, you know, on the court playing basketball again. You know, this intriguing, maybe, you know, perhaps a different word, but intriguing is what I'm going to go with, roster for the Blazers this year. I'm excited for it. And I'm excited to see how Ja Morant, and obviously the biggest of it all, Dame Lillard's going to be back. I mean, can you imagine what it's going to be like when Mark Mason introduces the letter O once again? And I'm not even going to try to butcher it because Mark Mason is the best at it. But once again, that's going to be really, really awesome to hear Dame back at Moda Center, the new pieces, Denny Avdia coming off an all-star year, and of course, Blazers got a new coach in Mike Anori. They have some momentum from coming off a playoff berth last year. The schedule's tough, but again, that was a great conversation with the godfather, Dwight Janes, earlier as well. Now, just kind of putting a bow tie on the show. We talked about it a little bit yesterday, but this will be the last time I'm on the mic before the host or before the football season starts, and I wanted to go ahead and do you guys the service of running through the Oregon State schedule and giving you guys my thoughts and ultimately what my record prediction is going to be this year. Again, we talked with Kerry Eggers on Monday. That was a great conversation with Kerry. And then we talked to Ryan Harlan today. And again, just kind of getting you guys ready for Oregon State football. It's going to be an exciting first season under head coach Jamarcus Shepherd, and the momentum is there. Now we just have to see if the team can show significant progress from last season. And again, as we've discussed, right off the bat, Oregon State plays Houston, who is ranked 23rd in the preseason poll, and then host Texas Tech, who's 12th in the preseason poll. I'm not expecting any miracles there. You know, we talked about it with Kerry on Monday, and like we said, nothing to really probably to be too surprised about there. The Beavers are likely going to be 0-2. That's fine. Now, that's where the true stretch of these 50-50 games start. Montana at home. As, you know, Kerry and I talked about, that's a game you have to have. If you're going to not be another 2-3 win type of campaign, yeah, you have to beat an FCS team at home. I know the Grizzlies are an opponent absolutely deserving of respect, and Oregon State's known in their history, looking at Sacramento State, Eastern Washington, how, you know, notoriously tough those FCS games can be if you're not ready for them. My guess is after Houston and Texas Tech, that level of competition, Shep will have his guys ready to go, and I fully expect they'll take down Montana. That sets up a very, very curious two-game road trip stretch. Oregon State, as we know in the last couple of years, basically since, you know, the tail end of the Smith era, winning on the road has been a struggle for this team. And now they have two straight road games at UTEP, at Colorado State. Again, Oregon State has to prove they can win on the road. But at the same token, these are two teams that are not expected to be very good this season. UTEP, obviously, you know, for what they are as a football program, they're, you know, pretty consistently mediocre, and I mean that in, you know, the nicest way, but Oregon State should be able to go down to Sun Bowl Stadium and beat UTEP.

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2: What's happening, fellow sports fans? It's Andy West. Let's look back on this day in sports history, August 18th. We'll start with a weird baseball tale in 1965. Hank Aaron hit a monster home run that would have been his 28th of the season, but was called out because his left foot was entirely out of the batter's box when he hit it. Bob Uecker, who became a famous play-by-play announcer, was the catcher for the Cardinals and the one that brought it to the umpire's attention. The Braves would win the game 5-3 on another home run in the ninth inning by Don Dillard. Jumping way ahead, today in 2009, 6 months after he tearfully announced his retirement for the second time, and 3 weeks after affirming he would never return to football, Brett Favre signs a two-year, $25 million

0: $1 deal with the Minnesota Vikings. And today in 2016, Jamaica's Usain Bolt completes an unprecedented third consecutive sweep of the 100 and 200 meter sprints, elevating his status as the most decorated male sprinter in Olympic history.
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1: Welcoming you back into the Rip City Drive here on a Tuesday afternoon. Hope everyone's having a great day so far. Very pleased to welcome in a couple awesome guests in studio today. John Bladholm and Brad Parker here in studio. What's going on, fellas? How are things? We're going to be talking some Oregon Charity Championship here for the next few minutes.
2: Things are good and relaxed.
1: I love it.
3: That's the way Brad rolls. We were just stuck in traffic, and that guy's calm and cool, and I'm trying to get around and get here on time. So thanks for having us. And
1: of course.
3: I already like you better than Chad, so it's all good.
1: No, Chad Dewing's the man. I love Chad because he gave me a chance to be here on this mic today and have a chance to talk to you guys. And really, I mean, like I said, I wanted to give you guys an opportunity to kind of talk about what your guys are doing with this this great event that you've put on. And you mentioned now we're coming on to the fifth year of the Oregon Charity Championship. Is that correct?
3: Yeah, it's kind of scary, sad how quick it's gone. I remember the first year when I came in to sit down with Chad and to think we're on year five. But truly, Chad, being a golfer, is a big believer in what we're doing and obviously a big community guy. But yeah, it's gone by very quickly. We've generated over $456,000. This year, we'll go over $700,000. Mm. Probably impacted over 96 different charities. So we're growing quickly. And having a lot of fun along the way.
1: That's amazing. I mean, just to hear the outreach and the way you guys are able to positively impact people's lives like this is you know, something that definitely resonates a lot with me. And, you know, just in general, obviously, you guys mentioned that now beyond Oregon, you now have a Central Oregon. And then this year you added a Boise tournament as well. We'll zero in on Oregon here coming up. But to have it continue to grow, how awesome is that?
3: Well, and it started here in Portland. And a lot of those sponsors like Pacific Office Automation and our friend Brad Parker here from Lazy Boy was like, hey, you got to take this to other markets. This format is so unique in what you're doing. We call it Community Meets Competition. Mm. I call it a U.S. Open for charities.
1: Yeah.
3: And so Hayden Holmes over in Bend took ownership and said, hey, if you want to go to Boise, we'll go there. And Pacific Office Automation and Lazy Boy have gone with us. So quickly, hopefully we'll grow again next year, maybe do Seattle, Reno. We're already talking to expand.
1: That's awesome. And again, just the spirit of giving, I absolutely love to see it. And then, like you said, you mentioned bringing golf together as well. That's awesome. And let's talk about this year. You mentioned to me that the charitable purse this year, thanks to Lazy Boy, will be over $100,000. Talk a little bit about that.
3: Well, maybe I should have hand it over to Brad.
1: Yeah, absolutely.
3: Brad played last year, and he came to me, and we hand out money to seven places, and then we have a number of other money competitions. And Brad and I got together afterwards and said, you know, John, it'd be really nice if every charity took some money home. And so we worked it out. So it's all due to Brad and Lazy Boy.
2: Well, I don't know about that. I like the idea that, you know, it's not a single tournament for a single charity.
1: Right.
2: And that's what most of them are. And you're trying to cover a lot of ground, but in John's format, which is so genius, it gets so many people involved and does so much good across the whole community, you know, and we're statewide. So we like the whole Oregon Charity Championship concept, and we've been supporting charities, you know, for 30 years since we've been in Portland and in Oregon. So it lines up great.
1: What ultimately inspired this idea a few years back? Obviously, I'm catching up for this. I mean, when, you know, behind the scenes radio, you guys were reaching out to me. Our good brother Chad Dewing is on vacation. I'm like, okay, I'm going to jump into this and talk to you guys because this is something that was really cool. And I'm just kind of curious how this got to be going for you guys.
3: It's a great question. Kind of embarrassing transparency here. I was, I'd emceed an event out at the reserve, was taking and cleaning up the golf course. I'm in a dumpster with a bunch of signs of charities and sponsors, and I'm like, all of a sudden this vision came to me of bringing everyone together to compete against each other. And I kept talking about it. My business partner finally said, John, you either got to do it or quit talking about it.
2: And secret of my success. Yes. The dumpster. He has just the idea.
3: Yeah, I'm going to write a book called Ideas from the Dumpster. So so I made like four or five phone calls. Everyone loved the idea. And, you know, right away, Pacific Office Automation came on board. Toyota came on board. Les Schwab provides 32 score, so it's legit. I don't like cheaters. So and amateurs truly get a feel like pros, because a 10-foot putt can mean $30,000 to their charity that they're passionate about.
1: Absolutely. And again, just recapping, we're joined here talking the OCC, the Oregon Charity Championship here on the Rip City Drive. Definitely want to continue to give you guys opportunity. We also saw we had some other guests join us as well. If they want to turn on the mic, absolutely can do that as well. But I want to go back. You mentioned you played last year, and I want to know about the competitive nature of this. And what kind of that's been like, for knowing that, you know, you're winning, you're giving to the charity of your choice. And I think that's kind of a unique deal. How competitive did it get out there last year?
2: Well, let's just say it was competitive against the weather.
1: Okay.
2: It was pouring down rain when we got there. But then just at the driving range, I'm looking around, I'm like, did John say this was PGA? Because I'm seeing guys practice shots going over the whole entire driving range, and I think, okay, we're outgunned here. Very quickly realized that was the truth, because it's such a great format, and so many charities are covered that they can't provide golfers. So a lot of the golfers, you know, word gets out that they need to assemble a team. So it's very democratic at its ability to pull in players who want to be part of this and play and who are good. The lineup was impressive.
3: Yeah, every year the lineup gets better and right. more competitive. Brad and I went to junior high and high school together.
1: Oh, very cool.
3: I cheated off of him, but but my point is, and that's why I was a C student. My point is that we're Oregonians. Like right. people keep bringing up the weather, and I'm like, we're from here. Like I've yet to hear of anyone die from rain. But they sure complain about it. That's, you know.
1: Oh, 100%. I mean, you know, I'm born and raised here as well, and the Pacific Northwest is my home, absolutely. And yeah, it's just one of those
2: things.
1: It was
2: a fluke. It turned out fine.
3: I know.
2: It was so fun.
1: But
2: it's such a great event.
1: Yeah, I mean, again, and what are you guys most excited for this year's upcoming, well, I should say now three different events, but just overall as you guys get into this?
3: Well, Portland has the largest purse, so it's over $100,000. So first place is $30,000. Every year we give away two foursomes via Pacific Office Automation and Lazy Boy. So any charity that wants to register, they can go to charitychampionshiptour.com. It's very easy to register, and then we will pull two charity names towards the tournament, which the tournament is September 28th up at the Oregon Golf Club. But my new friend to the left, Aaron, who just went to work for Pacific Office Automation, and Brad at Lazy Boy, has enabled us to make sure every single charity takes home some money. So if you're registered, you're chosen. It's a great day on the golf course. You get to make new friendships, new relationships, breakfast, lunch, dinner. The first place team also wins smokers, Jones Ooh. Golf bags.
1: Hear that, folks?
3: Yeah, Olakai golf shoes, Pendleton woolen jackets. So it's a first class event. That, like Brad had mentioned, once he got through the rain sob story, that it's very, very, very competitive. But I want to put Erin on from Pacific Office Automation.
1: Of course.
3: She's just graduated from, did you graduate? Okay. I just want to make sure this isn't part of it. Hold on. She's representing Pacific Office Automation.
4: Hi, yeah, I'm here.
1: Welcome to the Rip City Drive, Erin.
4: Thank you. I'm here from POA. I had the pleasure of working with Green Barn Events at the Idaho Charity Championship, and now we're doing the next two, which I'm super excited. But we've been a founding partner of this whole situation, and it's amazing getting to go out and meeting all these teams and seeing what they get to do for their communities.
1: How cool is it to see an event like this where, you know, as John mentioned, you know, all charities get involved, and it's not, you know, it's such a unique thing. And again, as I just continue to learn more about this, this is one heck of an event.
4: Yeah, it's amazing. My favorite part from the Idaho Charity Championship was talking to the individual teams and seeing why they came out there. Some people have personal experiences. Some people just got in with the nonprofit a while ago and keep wanting to work with it. The people that brought them back and all this exciting stuff. And as Brad was saying, they really bring out the best people they can find to golf. This is a serious game.
1: I love it. I mean, and again, like you said, that competition, you know, fuels more competition. And who doesn't want to go out there and try to get as much money for your charity as you can?
2: It's terrifying.
1: I love
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33: 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And yes, there have been championship moments.
34: A tapper hit back to Curtis. He barehands it, jogging to first, flips to Crown, and the Hops win! The Hillsboro Hops are the 2014 Northwest League champions.
35: And the 1-2 pitch, fastball got him swinging. And the Hops have done it. They stream out of the dugout to mob Taylor Clark. For the second consecutive year, the Hillsboro Hops are champions of the Northwest League.
36: Two balls, two strikes, two outs. The Hops a pitch away from hoisting the trophy. Eduardo Herrera trying to nail down the save. Here's the pitch. It is a check swing. Did he go? Yes! Yes! And the Hops stream out of the dugout. Eduardo Herrera, a 1-2-3 ninth inning. You know it, baby. The Hops are the champs again.
33: Those championships have been the highlights of a dozen summers of fun and memorable times at the ballpark. And in 2026, it's even better. This year, the Hops open their palatial new ballpark, one of the best in the nation. 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
37: Make sure to cover that. 2-2, line drive, and a
0: base hit into right field. Sogard will score. Sadon will score. Adley Rutschman comes through and puts the Red Sox on top. 2-0 in the first. So that's it. Suarez had a 22-pitch first, and he got three outs. Waldy has got it. Ryan Waldschmidt with another rolling grab in left field. Merrill Kelly is out of a long first, but Boston gets three home. Waldy makes sure it's no more than that with another terrific grab in left and some work to do here at Fenway Park. One down, the 0-2. High drive, way down the line. Oh, yeah. Is it going to be fair? It is! It's gone! And we are tied up. Adley with his first blast as a member of the Red Sox. Three runs tonight. His ninth home run of the season, way down the right field line, and it's 4-4.
1: That was a bomb. 400 feet down the line. 107 off the bat.
0: The 2-0. Gabby blasts it toward the Green Monster. Gabriel Moreno has hit a grand slam at Fenway Park. And he hit that one a wicked far.
2: Throws that sinker, stayed about thigh high, and Gabby does a nice job of hitting it over the left center field monster.
0: His 10th of the year, that's a new career high. It's a grand slam. 4-3 Diamondbacks.
3: Yeah, wild one brewing at Fenway Park tonight as the parent club of the Hillsboro Hops, Arizona Diamondbacks, take on the Post Sox. Arizona right in the thick of the wild card race in the National League. Former Hops Corbin Carroll and Ryan Waldschmidt got on base on a walk and a base hit before catcher Gabriel Moreno gave the D-backs the lead with that grand slam, only to have Sherwood, Oregon's own Adley Rutschman tie the game with his first home run with the Rose Hose. Rutschman part of the most surprising deadline deal this year, going from AL East rival Baltimore to Boston. Remember, he was the number one overall pick out of Oregon State. That swap caught nearly everyone off guard. Rutschman already with a pair of hits, a walk, a fine catch. And right now, the Boston Red Sox lead the Arizona Diamondbacks 7-4. Closer to home, it's hot and hazy in Spokane Valley, where the Diamondbacks Advance Day affiliate, Hillsboro Hops, gets set to take on the Spokane Indians at game one of a six-game set at Avista Stadium. And we welcome you to the Pacific Northwest's Inland Empire. Time for Hillsboro Hops Baseball. I'm Matt Rickard. While the parent club is in the thick of the playoff race in Major League Baseball, the Hops' hopes of reaching the postseason for the first time as a full-season Advance Day ball club, well, they have dimmed considerably. The Hops opened last week with back-to-back home wins over first-half champion Eugene. A recent seven-game win streak had gotten Hillsboro back into playoff contention, and they were at one point just three games out of playoff position. However, Eugene thumped the Hops 9-1 on Thursday before the split-six series shifted southward to PK Park. And the bad news just compounds for Hillsboro in that arena. Hillsboro dropped all three games to the Emeralds over the weekend and enters play tonight, losers of four straight. Right now, sitting in last place in the second half standings at 20-28. Also, sixth out of six in the overall standings with a record of 52 wins and 62 losses. The only thing keeping Hillsboro and Spokane from being tied in the basement right now in the overall standings is a game canceled due to air quality 2 weeks ago here in Spokane. Well, let me tell you, the air here, still not so hot. The temperature certainly is. We're in the 90s. Coeur d'Alene Mountains to the east in Idaho, barely visible through the haze. And right now, the air quality index in Spokane Valley is an 86. That is in the yellow moderate range, meaning those with respiratory sensitivities are advised to keep outdoor exercise to a minimum and wear a mask. And actually, we're not in the 90s. It's 89 degrees right now as we approach game time here at this historic venue. You know, I'm told that at its worst, the smoke was so bad here that the Dishman Hills, which you see just beyond the outfield fence, a couple of miles from the ballpark, were completely invisible. Good news is the Spokane complex of fires now nearly under complete containment. The old Trails Fire northwest of downtown, the most destructive of three major fires in the area, destroying or damaging
36: 615 structures, about three quarters of the property damage from the complex of fires. But aside from having to play in less than stellar air quality, Spokane is in fourth place in the second half standings at 23-24. Eugene leads the pack right now, 27-20, second half record for the first half champs. Vancouver sits a half game back at 27-21. Eugene losing a game when the finale of their six-game set here at Avista Stadium was canceled 2 weeks ago. Now, if the season ended today, it would be Eugene and Vancouver playing for the title in September. Seattle Mariners affiliate Everett Aqua Sox are currently in third place at 25-23. Tri-City sits a game up on Hillsborough in fifth at 21-27. And then the Hops, 7.5 games out of first, 7 full games out of playoff position with 3 weeks. That's 18 games remaining in the regular season, including tonight. Spokane, a big reason why the Hops are in the situation they are in right now. The Indians pulled off a sweep at Hops Ballpark back at the beginning of July during a stretch where Hillsborough lost 14 of 15. And I said shortly after that, Hops may have to return the favor and sweep the Indians when they pay their final visit here, which this week is. That is not necessarily so, and even if the Hops do sweep the series this week, they're still going to need some help to get into the postseason. Returning home to take on Tri-City, 6 games next week. And then the final week of the season, it's another split 6 against Eugene. This time it will start at PK Park, the weekday games, Tuesday, Wednesday, Thursday. The final 3 regular season games between the Hops and the Giants affiliate Emeralds will be at Hillsborough Hops Ballpark. So again, the Hops, 7 games out in playoff position with 18 games yet to play. And, of course, they're going head-to-head with teams in front of them in the standings. As far as Spokane is concerned, they are coming off, like Hillsborough, a week in which they dropped 4 of 6. They actually won the first 4 games of their series at Everett last week before dropping the final 2. So kind of a reverse image of the Hop series last week against Eugene. Be a familiar face on the mound tonight for Spokane. Yuma Herrera getting the start on the hill. He's been with the Tribe all season long. 20th appearance for Herrera tonight. He's 1-4 with a 6.36 ERA. Spokane really short on pitching right now, particularly when it comes to the bullpen. And Herrera has struggled to play over his last 3 starts, 0-2, an ERA of 16.36. He took the loss 6 days ago at Eugene, giving up 7 hits, 6 runs in 5 innings, including a pair of home runs to the Emeralds. Hops will send the fireballing right-hander from Bowling Green, Kentucky, and the University of Louisville to the hill. Patrick Forbes will make his 9th appearance. All but one of those coming in a Hops uniform. He made 1 appearance with the Complex League back in late April before joining the Hops in June. His start to the season delayed. He has battled a flexor tendon issue since spring training that has limited his first pro season. He was drafted in 2025 in the first round out of Louisville, a starter there, and has been limited to just 19 2/3 innings in his pro debut this year. Did not pitch as a pro during his draft season, but Forbes, for the most part, has been pretty dominant when he's been out there. His last start lasted 2 innings. He gave up 3 hits. All 3 hits coming in the first inning consecutively as the Emeralds loaded the bases with nobody out, but then Forbes proceeded to strike out the side, got out of the jam, and did not allow a run in his 2 innings. Hops pieced the rest of the game together with the bullpen and pulled out a victory last Tuesday, and it'll be a similar approach today with a patchwork of bullpen arms following him after 2 or 3 innings in a starting role. So we're just moments away from the first pitch here at Avista Stadium. It's the Hops and the Spokane Indians. When we come back, first pitch and starting lineups on the Hops Broadcast Network.
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0: And welcome back to Avista Stadium, home of the Spokane Indians. We're just a little bit east of Spokane proper and just a few miles from the Idaho border here in an industrial area. Right-hander Yuma Herrera on the mound, beginning his warm-up tosses. Juan Castillo completing the battery for Spokane tonight. And here's the lineup he'll face, as announced by second-year Hops manager Mark Reed. Leading things off will be the center fielder Slade Caldwell. Caldwell enters tonight on a four-game hit streak. Jose Mejia, the second baseman for the Hops, will hit second in the order. He's in a bit of a slide of late, two for his last 27 at the plate. Last year's first-round pick, Kasen Cunningham, second-year pro at shortstop, will hit third in the order for the Hops. The cleanup hitter tonight, Carlos Villalonda, the catcher, adding fifth in the order. DH, J.D. Dix, five-game hit streak for Dix, who's seven for his last 21. Yasiel Soler, the third baseman, will bat sixth for the Hops. Batting seventh, Jake Josefa. He's been playing well of late. 43rd game with the Hops for the Curaçao native tonight. He'll be in right field. Kenny Castillo gets the start at first base for Hillsboro. He'll hit eighth in the order. And batting ninth, back in a Hops uniform after a couple of months at low A Visalia, Gerald Need hit well for the Rawhide over 44 games. He began the series with Hillsboro, playing in 57 games before being sent back to low A in June. Named the left fielder tonight, batting ninth for the Hops. Around the diamond for Spokane, Tanner Thatch starts at first base. Roy Neer Hernandez is at second. Wilner Dolly's a relative newcomer to this team. He's had a really good season. He'll be at shortstop. Late scratch in the lineup tonight, as Wilner Dolly's will move to third base. Ethan Hedges was the scheduled starter at third. He is out of the lineup now. Dolly's moving from fifth in the order to third and will play third base. In the outfield, Tommy Hoppe's in left, Robert Calaz in center, Clayton Gray, the right fielder, and then the battery, Herrera and Castillo. We are underway. First pitch from Herrera, a fastball inside, ball one to Slade Caldwell. 89 degrees, clear but not clear, sunny and hazy. Fastball in the air to center, fairly deep. Calaz still going back to the track, reaches out and makes the catch. Caldwell gives it a ride just to the left of the 401 mark in center field, and Calaz at the last moment had to poke his glove out there and extend to get it, but makes the backhand snag for the first out of the game. Brings up Mejia, the second baseman, hitting 246 in 67 games with the Hops, 262 overall, right-handed hitter. And the righty Herrera delivers, just missed with that offering. Infield playing straight up against the right-handed hitting Mejia. That pitch just a hair outside, 2-0. Bunch of transactions just before game time today. A couple of players put on the injured list for Spokane. One they could certainly ill afford to lose. Foul to play by Mejia, 2-1. Francis Rivera, who has been one of the more effective relievers of late, he was placed on the IL, along with Cam Nelson, an outfielder who had hit in seven straight games, a fifth-round draft pick out of Wake Forest last year. Breaking ball in there for a strike, 2-2. One out, nobody on base. Top of the first. Blake Penso, a catcher added to the roster. Spinner, another ball that just missed. Three balls that couldn't have been more than an inch or two out of the strike zone. Three balls, two strikes to come. Home plate umpire tonight, Robert Bonet. Nick Sexton, the base umpire. Herrera's full count offering is outside, ball four. Good at bat for Jose Mejia. And the Hops have a one-out base runner. Mejia, during the 2-for-27 stretch, three walks, five strikeouts. So he's been putting the ball in play, just not finding the holes. 0-for-7 over the last three games in a home series against Vancouver at the end of July. 2 for 21 over the last six games in July. Dropped his batting average to .233 for the month. He appeared to have turned it around, going 7 for 21 in the homestand against Everett. But again, falling upon some bad luck on the road trip at Tri-City in the last series against Everett. Cunningham gives one a ride to center field. Kalaz, with his back to home plate, sees that one go off the base of the wall and straightaway center. Down to third base, Mejia gets the stop sign from Mark Reed. He had to hesitate to make sure that ball wasn't caught. And it's a double for Kasen Cunningham. The Hops are in business with runners at second and third and one down. So a walk to Mejia on a full count pitch. Cunningham swinging early in the count. Two deep drives to center field. And the Hops cleanup hitter Carlos Birahonda at the plate. Birahonda, since joining the Hops, seventh in the league in home run rate. Top 10 in slugging, OPS, on base percentage, and strikeout rate. He's hitting .270 with the Hops. Seven of his 17 home runs, 23 of his 80. That's right, 80 RBIs coming in a Hillsborough uniform this year. 20-year-old right-handed hitting catcher. The pitch from Herrera, down and in, ball one. Birahonda, 38th game with the Hops. 3 for 15 against Eugene in last week's series. And a two-hit game and reached base four times on Saturday. And fastball a little bit inside. And the count's 2-0. So Birahonda with the count in his favor. Two runners in scoring position. One out as the Hops look to take the early lead here at Smoky Avista Stadium. First baseman Thatch cheating in a bit. Breaking ball just a bit outside. Ball three. Again, Herrera not missing by much. Birahonda, been a surprisingly good on-base guy since joining the Hops. Four walks against three strikeouts last week against the Emeralds. Would they turn him loose on a 3-0 pitch here? They do not, and it's ball four inside. The Hops have lowered the bases. Well, last time we saw J.D. Dix up there with the bases loaded, it was Sunday against Eugene, and he took a called third strike. Now, Dix, 7 for his last 21, is hitting 5 straight, but in these situations has not performed this year. Former first-round draft pick, hitting below average with runners in scoring position, and under .200 with the bases loaded. For the season, .242, 11 homers, 45 runs batted in for the Whitefish Bay native. This is his 45th game with Hillsborough. He's hit just .231 with two home runs and 16 RBIs in 44 games since his call-up from low A. Competitive balance round A pick. He was the 35th pick in the draft. That's at the end of round one out of Whitefish Bay High School. Now in his second season in the pros. Didn't play in his draft year. One of a number of 20-year-old players, prospects on this team. 6 foot 2 inch switch hitter batting left-handed against the righty Herrera. First pitch, check swing. It's down and in, ball one. So Herrera in all kinds of hot water early here. That walk is 44th of the year in 69 and two-thirds innings. He has struck out 71 batters in that span and given up 82 hits. 1-0 pitch on the way, swing and a miss. Dix, two home runs, a double and a triple during the five-game hit streak. Went 5 for 18 against Eugene. The triple and the two homers coming in that series. The home run earlier in the day on Sunday. That pitch a little outside. Fans starting to make their displeasure apparent to home plate umpire Robert Bonet. A lot of close pitchers taken for balls so far. Nowhere to put J.D. Dix. Two balls, one strike. Herrera ready. Comes plateward, and that's in there. Well, double play will get him out of trouble. Dix, good base runner, tough to double up. Yasiel Soler looms on deck. One out, bases juiced. Mejia at third. Cunningham at second. Birahonda at first. The righty Herrera with the pitch. Hit in the air to left and playing shallow as Hoppy. He's on the run. He's not going to get to it. It's over his head and off the wall. Mejia scores. Right behind him, Cunningham into third base, sliding Birahonda. He is out. And that's the second out of the inning. It's a two-run double for J.D. Dix. The Hops take a 2-0 lead. Hoppy playing very shallow with Dix, the switch hitter, batting left-handed. And that ball just kept drifting and drifting, the wind blowing out toward the left field corner. And southwest wind, 7 to 12 miles per hour, gave it a bit of a boost. Trying to make a spectacular sliding over-the-shoulder catch on his knees on the warning track and could not do it. So Dix delivers with the bases loaded, drives in two. And let's see if Yasiel Soler can keep the wheels spinning. With a runner at second and two down, the first pitch of fastball is inside. New video scoreboard here at Avista Stadium. Actually, new scoreboards in both left and right field. The big video board in left field with signage up top. And then the line scoreboard is a video board in right center field with Avista Stadium. And a lighted sign with a feather underneath on top. 1-0. Make that a 2-0 pitch in there for a strike to Yasiel Soler. Two walks, two doubles, and two runs on the board for the Hops. Two outs, runner at second. Top of the first inning. Herrera takes a peek back at Dix. And now delivers to Soler. That fastball catches the inside corner. Yasiel leading the Hops in runs batted in with 59. Of course, the overall RBI leader, Ben Honda, with 80, but a lot of that came at low A this year. He's among the minor league leaders in ribbies. Soler calls time, steps out of the box. Two balls, two strikes to come. 20-year-old from Santo Domingo Centro in the Dominican. Herrera, former Brewers property, acquired by the Rockies in a July trade in 2024. The 6'3", 22-year-old righty delivers with the runner going, and it's fouled at the plate by Soler. Soler, 5'11", 230 pounds. A young-looking 20. Looks like he's still got baby fat on him. He's not yet matured into that body, and the power potential is vast for this young man. No longer in the top 30 prospects of the Diamondbacks organization, but chop right off the plate. This could be a tough play. Herrera off the mound toward the third baseline. He's not going to have a play. Everybody's safe. Dix down to third base. Soler has an infield hit. And the inning continues with Jacque Josefa at the plate, the seventh man to come up for the Hops. Well, good break there for Soler. One of the slower base runners on this team, but a high chopper near the line. And Herrera had no chance by the time he got to that baseball. Josefa's been on a good run. He had 300 last week against Eugene, including a pair of home runs and four RBIs in Friday's first game at PK Park. And he has really showed off his skills in the outfield of late as well. Has a cannon for a right arm. And he's been pegging guys from the outfield corners. One of the most spectacular throws of the year in the home half of that series against the Emeralds. As that pitch is outside for a ball. Hop's got a big double play thanks to his arm. In that series against the M's. And Herrera working behind in the count again as he misses to Josefa with that pitch. Two balls, no strikes. That was the opening game of the series when he got Cam Maldonado picked him off at second base after a fly out to right. Strike called 2-1. Maldonado was at second with one out. First and second, Zane Zielinski at single. Then Jose Ramos hit a fly ball out to him in right field. Pop up behind home plate. A lot of room. Maybe a play for Castillo. Back near the netting, and he makes the catch. So Josefa fouls out to the catcher to the end of the inning. But the Hops put two on the board. Two hits, no Spokane errors. Two runners left on the bases. And through half an inning, it's the Hops two, the Spokane Indians nothing on the Hops Broadcast Network.
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5: Rumors spreading around in that Texas.
0: That's switchhitter Tommy Hoppe stepping in to lead things off for the Spokane Indians, playing left field tonight, facing right-hander Patrick Forbes. He throws hard out of Louisville. First round draft pick by the Diamondbacks last year. His first pitch down and in, ball one. Okay, I finally located the pitch speed. I was searching for that in the top half of the inning. That was a 95-mile-per-hour four-seamer. So not only do we get the pitch speed on the scoreboard, it is tapped in to TrackMan, and not all the pitches, but like that one, did not tell us. It was another fastball that missed. 1-1. Hoppe a bunt attempt. Looked like he offered, but apparently not. The appeal out to the first base umpire, Nick Saxton, said no swing. Two balls and a strike. So they show the pitch speed on a bright, big graphic out there in right center field. And it also shows the type of pitch underneath the speed. There's a four-seam fastball at 95. It missed high and outside. Three balls, one strike, the count to Tommy Hoppe. Rainier Hernandez on deck, and then Wilder Dalis. As that pitch misses away, ball four, and the Spokane Indians have the leadoff runner aboard. So late changes to the lineup. Ethan Hedges was scheduled to bat third and play third base. He is out. Wilder Dalis will now hit third this inning and play third. And Dalis actually playing second base. Kelvin Hidalgo will play third base tonight, hit fifth in the order. Under 95-mile-per-hour heater in there for a strike to Hernandez. Right here, hitting 289. That's down from where he was last time we saw him. He hit 299 over his first 79 games with the Indians. And then went back to low A for a series at Ontario. Hit well. 8 for 22 that week with a couple of doubles, a homer, and 8 RBIs. Also walked 9 times. That's been a big part of his approach this year. He sees a lot of pitchers. 1-1. Misses high. Two balls and a strike. But he has taken a dip since coming back. 3 for 23 stretch before he went 2 for 6 on Saturday. 6 for 22 in the series at Everett last week. Hit in the air pretty sharply to left. A late break on it, but a running catch just shy of the track by Gerald Neen. Remember now, Neen started the year as a middle infielder for the Hops, primarily a second baseman. But late May into June, they started transitioning him to the outfield, primarily as a corner outfielder, but he got a couple of starts in center before going back down to the Cal League to get regular playing time in the outfield with Visalia. Now he's back in the Hawks lineup. One-on-one out for Wilder Dahlies. He shows bunt. Throw to first base by Vito Honda, but back to the bag in time. Sliding head first is Tommy Hoppe. Dahlies out of Maracay in Venezuela. The Cal League Player of the Month in July. At 374 over 24 games last month at Low A. Pick off, and they've got him hung out to dry. Hoppe being chased toward first base by Castillo. Gives up the rock to Cunningham. The shortstop applies the tag. 1-3-6. And Hoppe is retired on the pickoff caught stealing. Two down. Yeah, after the back pick throw from the catcher Vero Honda, Hoppe probably going on the next pitch. They got him leaning. So two outs of the bases are clear. First pitch to Dahlies is popped in the air. Foul ground and plenty of room for Castillo on the warning track in front of the Hillsborough bullpen to make the catch. That was the second pitch of the at-bat. So Forbes ends up facing the minimum after a leadoff walk. At the end of one, it's 2-0 Hillsborough on the Hops Broadcast Network.
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0: Balls, no strikes. The count to Kenny C. We have our first 2026 draft pick in the Northwest League, or the first that I know of. Inside corner, strikes called to Kenny. He didn't like it, thought it was inside. 2-1. Lorenzo Carrier, former Pittsburgh Panther, added to the Spokane roster today. He's an outfielder, big guy. Grounder hit towards short, scooting to his left to glove it. Is Dalis. Actually, that is Calvin Hidalgo, rather. Playing shortstop. And he makes the play. So, scrambling on the infield for Spokane. Roynier Hernandez is the third baseman. Dalis, the second baseman. And Hidalgo, the shortstop. In a late lineup scratch, took Ethan Hedges out of the lineup. One away for Neen, the left fielder. Another grounder sent out to shortstop. This time, all Hidalgo had to do was come in on it. He makes the play for an out. He's looked really good lately. This is a guy who has really progressed during the course of the season. Not impressed with him at all early in the year. Didn't look like a very reliable defensive shortstop, but he played great when Spokane last visited town. And now his hitting is matching his fielding. Slade Caldwell back at the plate. Gave one a ride to the warning track in center in the first. Takes a pitch low for a ball. Two quick ground ball outs for Yuma Herrera after he scuffled and gave up two runs in the first. Hops lead 2-0. Two outs top of the second inning. Swing and a miss. One ball, one strike. Since Spokane was last at home, four new players in the lineup. Breaking ball gets in there, 1-2. Derek Bernard, an outfielder. Dalis, who was lighting it up in the Cal League and is a top 20 Rockies prospect, and also Blake Penso, a catcher. Swing and a miss. Caldwell down on strikes, and it's an easy second inning for Yuma Herrera. Three hops up, three down. Through an inning and a half, it's Hillsboro 2, Spokane nothing on the Hops Broadcast Network.
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Helping out his own cause in the first inning, picking off Tommy Hoppe after a leadoff walk. And he faced the minimum number of Indians in the first. Now the cleanup hitter, Tanner Thatch at the plate, the first baseman. Eighth round draft pick out of UNC Wilmington, hitting 309 on the year. And you think Carlos Villarhondas having a good year driving in runs? Thatch has 95 runs battered in. He's in sixth grade, 37th game with the Indians. And the first pitch fouled at the plate by the left-handed hitter from Belvidere, North Carolina. Calvin Hidalgo, the shortstop, will follow. And then the center fielder, Robert Colas. Off-speed pitch from Forbes at 90 miles an hour, fouled away. Now, Forbes can really rush it up there. He flirts with triple digits with that four-seam fastball.

0: getting his eighth start for the Hops. No record, 255 earned run average. Four-seamer misses away. One ball, two strikes to come. Eight appearances, 19 and two-thirds innings. 12 hits allowed, just three walks and 26 strikeouts. And there's strike three called. Slider. And Thatch was frozen. That one caught a lot of home plate. One down. First strikeout for Forbes. As I mentioned, he's from Bowling Green, Kentucky. Went to Bowling Green High School. And then on to Louisville. Played in the Cape Cod League for the Brewster Whitecaps. Was an all-star in the Cape. And that usually portends good things as concerns the draft. Selected first by the Diamondbacks after 15 starts at Louisville last year. Went 4-2 with a 4.42 ERA for the Cardinals. 117 strikeouts, 34 walks, and 71 and a third innings. Hidalgo, right-handed hitting shortstop. Takes a 1-0 pitch in there for a strike. Hidalgo's already made a couple of plays defensively at short. Swings to the 1-1, and it's a high fly ball to medium-depth center field. Slade Caldwell trotting in, and he's got it for the second out. Hops Baseball also brought to you by Breakside, Seek and Enjoy, and by Adidas, the Hillsborough Hops official on-field uniform provider. Four straight retired by Forbes after the leadoff walk of the first, and now Robert Klaas, the center fielder, steps in. He went 2-for-9 last week. And boy, has it been a rough season for one of the top Rockies prospects on this club. Currently ranked 22nd in the Rockies system. Actually, beg your pardon. Baseball America had him ranked 9th in the Rockies system. MLB Pipeline, number 4 in the Rockies system last year. But it's been a brutal year at the plate for Klaas. 1-1 pitch, and that's chopped off the plate foul. He did have a home run on Saturday at Everett. 2-for-9 in the series, both hits extra bases. But prior to that Saturday home run, Klaas was hitting 121 since June 6th. And he got tied up on a breaking ball, a half swing and a miss. That'll do it for Spokane in a short second inning. Three up, three down for the Indians. Neither pitcher throwing 10 pitches in the second. Two strikeouts for Forbes. We go to the third. 2-0. Hops. Hops Broadcast Network.
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0: 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Matt Rickard here at Avista Stadium, Spokane Valley, Washington. 2-0 Hops from the top of the third inning. Jose Mejia up for the second time. And got things rolling for the Hops in the first inning. And a full count walk took four close pitches. The first offering to him is outside from Yuma Herrera. And blown out toward left field. Hops have benefited from that. On a double off the bat of J.D. Dix that drove in their two runs in the first inning. That got over the head of left fielder Tommy Hoppe, who was playing too shallow. Mejia heading the count again, 2-0. Herrera walked a pair in that first inning. That's a line shot base hit to right field. That could get to the gap. Mejia's got his eyes on it, but it's cut off by Clayton Gray. And he gets the ball back into the infield, holding Mejia to a single. Sharp shot off the bat of the Santo Domingo native. The Hops have their third base hit. First leadoff base runner for Hillsborough. And that brings the shortstop, Cason Cunningham, to the plate. He hit a double off the base of the center field fence and scored on Dix's two-bagger in the first inning. First pitch taken for a strike. 84-mile-per-hour off-speed pitch from Herrera to the San Antonio, Texas native. Is there another San Antonio besides the one in Texas? If there is, I'm not familiar with it. One pitch, fouled away to the left. Cunningham coming off a 5-for-19 week against Eugene. Just one extra base hit, a double, and didn't waste any time getting his first extra base hit of this week. Herrera checks the runner Mejia at first. Pretty good lead over there. 0-2 pitch. And that's in there. Strike three called. Cunningham, a strikeout victim on three pitches. Second punch out for Yuma Herrera. One away for the Hops. And here's your Janet King cleanup hitter, Carlos Villaronda. 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Villaronda walked but was gunned down at third base on Dix's double. He had to hold up. And again, not a speedy base runner by any stretch of the imagination. Strike on the outside corner to the right-handed hitting catcher from Caucagua in Venezuela. Villaronda signed in January of 2023 for $200,000 by the Diamondbacks. Now one of their top catching prospects. Two prized prospects at that position on this team right now. As that pitch is fouled up above the Hops dugout to the right, 0-2. Yvonne Luciano, a recent addition, just 19 years old. Hops right now carrying four guys who could man that position. Times this year, they had just two catchers on the roster. 0-2 pitch, reaching out to get it. A grounder hit slowly up the middle, and it's under the glove of Hidalgo into center field. Mejia keeps right on going. And slides in safely at third. We'll see how that gets scored. Hidalgo had to run quite a ways to his left to get to that. And they've already put a hit on the board. Hops had three hits in the first inning. And now two singles here in the third inning. Runners at the corners with one out. Hidalgo definitely had a chance to make the play. Just didn't get the glove down far enough. Now Dix again in an RBI situation, squares to bunt. It's a safety squeeze, and he fouls it off on the third base side. Suicide squeeze means the runner at third is charging down the line before the ball gets to the bat. Safety squeeze, the runner waits until contact is made, then breaks for home. Here, Honda was not going at first. 0-1 pitch, swing and a miss. Dix extended his current hit streak to six games with the two-run double in the first inning. RBIs 17 and 18 with the Hops, 46 and 47 on the season for the Whitefish Bay native. No longer do the Hops have high school teammates on the roster. Brady Council on the opening day roster for the Hops, son of Major League manager Craig, also from J.D. Dix's hometown and alma mater. He's out for the year with an injury. Chopper over the head of the first baseman, Patch in the right field. J.D. Dix has driven in all three hops runs, and Vera Honda gets around to third base. Mejia scores. It's 3-0 Hillsborough. Dix, 2-for-2 with three ribbies. And he may be thinking to himself, it's about time things started going my way. Took advantage of Hoppy playing shallow and just got one over his head for a double in the first inning. And that time a chopper out in front of home plate. It's hot and dry here, and that ball took a high hop over the head of the first baseman, Thatch, into right field. Now Soler back at the plate. First pitch in there for a strike at the belt. Yasiel beat out a chopper at the third baseline for an infield hit in the first inning. 243 hitter on the season. He's been consistently right there, a little below 250 most of the year. Breaking ball misses away. 1-1. Soler signed for a decent chunk of change back in 2023, $425,000. He was never going to be a middle infielder. Runner goes. Chopper hit toward third. That's going to score the run from third base. The only play for Hernandez is to throw across the diamond and get Soler. So Yasiel drives in his 60th run of the year with a ground out to third base, scoring Carlos Vera Honda. And the Hops take a 4-0 lead. J.D. Dix down to second base. And Jackie Osefa back at the plate. Love joking around with Jackie. His full name is Jackie Jair Isaiah Josefa. I said, can I call you J.J.? He said, yeah, man, J.J. Jr. Of course, Rich has chatted with him a few times. We've discovered he doesn't care what you call him. You can call him Jacques. Now, I asked him, because I was on the road trip when he joined the club in Everett, and wanted to make sure we got the pronunciation of his name right. It's the French J, like Jacques Cousteau, Jacques. But Jakey, Jacques, JJ, there's a drive to right center field. Calaz runs it down from center. That had the potential to plate a couple of runs, but the Hops will settle for the two they get in the third inning. Two runs, three more hits. They've already got six of them. And a runner left the board. We go to the bottom of the third inning. 4-0 Hillsborough on Hops Broadcast Network.
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0: Now a pair of three-hit, two-run innings for the Hops, and they lead 4-0. We're at the bottom of the third here in Spokane Valley. Bottom third of the Indians' order is Patrick Forbes has faced the minimum through his two innings. And the Hops bullpen getting ready. Right-hander just beginning to throw down there for Hillsborough. As the righty Forbes delivers, and it's a soft ground ball to first base. Easy play as Kenny Castillo scoops the ball just a couple of steps from first base and stops on the bag for the out. Six straight retired by Patrick Forbes. Jacob Steinmetz will pitch in back of Forbes today and provide bulk relief for the Hops. So not taking the same approach as they did last week with Forbes. Steinmetz has been brilliant as he finally returned to the roster after a long injury layoff. It's the best part of 2 years. Now Juan Castillo at the plate looks at ball one. Castillo, 208 with the Indians. Two home runs, 14 runs batted in, 43 games with the Tribe. 1 for 13, 6 strikeouts over his last 4, but he's got the count in his favor, 2-0. Forbes started the game with a rare walk, swing and a miss. 95-mile-per-hour heater. Forbes not really showing the top-end stuff that we've seen so far, but every radar gun is different. It's been registering 95 consistently. There's another 95-mile-per-hour heater. That's inside. Forbes, 6'3", 220 pounds. That four-seamer, his best pitch. And he comes right after hitters with it. Sits mid-90s. Hits triple digits on occasion. 13 strikeouts per 9 innings pitch during his college career at Louisville. Off speed, and that misses low. So Castillo not offering. He takes the 5-pitch walk. Second base on balls for Forbes. And I believe that's the first time that he has walked 2 in a game. Indeed. In fact, he had not walked a batter since July 31st when he had a walk and a hit batter against Everett over an inning of work. In June, Forbes, 4 starts at Hillsborough. Opposing hitters batted just 186, and he had a whip of 079, but then had a long layoff, never went on the injured list, but the flexor tendon started acting up again. And he didn't pitch until the end of July when he faced Everett. So this is his 4th start since coming off that layoff. And he misses to the right fielder Clayton Gray with the first pitch, ball one. Gray, from Cabot, Arkansas, and Austin Peay University. That's the Governors. Undrafted free agent signing by the Rockies. Fastball in there for a strike, 1-1. Gray hit 316 over 49 games at Fresno, and then had a hit in his Spokane debut, July 29th at Vancouver. 12th game with the Indians. Strike two call, 94-mile-per-hour fastball, paints the black in the outside corner. One ball, two strikes to the left-handed hitting right fielder Clayton Gray. Tommy Hoppe on deck. Runner at first, one out. Hops leading 4-0. We're in the third. Check swing at a breaking ball. He gets a piece to stay alive. Gray hitting 243 since joining Spokane. One home run, that came last week at Funko Field on Saturday. Reached base 3 times in that game. Couple of walks, 2 runs scored. Also had a triple and a double on Friday against the Aqua Sox. Now 3 balls, 2 strikes. They had the count wrong in the scoreboard earlier. They've corrected it. They missed an early ball. Now 3-2. And the pitch, a breaking ball, fouled away by Gray. Gray went to Crowder College after a year at Arkansas. He attended Arkansas in the fall, but never did play for the Razorbacks. Transferred to the 2-year school in Missouri, one of the top contending junior college baseball programs in the country, and then finished off with 2 years at Austin Peay. Fastball inside, ball four. Another walk from Forbes. And we'll see if he can complete the third inning. Back-to-back free passes. And the Indians have two on with one out. Third walk for Patrick Forbes, and Hops pitching coach Blake Nation hustling his way out to the mound for a meeting. Forbes spent 3 years at Louisville, a starter as a junior last year, pitched primarily out of the pen in 2024, 12 appearances, 4 starts, and then all out of the bullpen as a freshman in 2023. He was Kentucky's Mr. Baseball at Bowling Green High. Not only for his ability on the mound, but at the plate as well. He had 563 back in 2022 as a senior and 15 home runs. Father Lucas, a college athlete, played basketball at Army. Pitch inside, and it hits Tommy Hopfe. Hopfe hit for the 9th time, and that loads the bases. So the first pitch plunks Tommy Hopfe, and he's still feeling it as he walks up the line. I wouldn't want to get hit by a Patrick Forbes fastball, that I could tell you. And there was no protection where that hit him. That hit him high up in the upper arm or shoulder area. So the Indians trying to chip into the Hops' four-run lead. They've jammed the sacks with one out and a tough out at the plate in Roynir Hernandez. Hernandez getting on base at a 392 clip this year. That's fifth best in the Northwest League. And the first pitch just a bit outside, a fastball, ball one. Hernandez from Valencia in Venezuela. He flied out to left field in the first inning. 40 runs batted in, 6 home runs for the fifth-year pro. Forbes finds the plate with that 96-mile-per-hour heater, 1-1. Looking to roll a double play here. Hops playing for two up the middle, although second baseman Jose Mejia well off the bag against the left-handed hitter. There's a foul back and off to the left. Bringing the count to 1-2. Two walks, a hit batter. Castillo at third, Gray at second. Tommy Hopfe at first base. Hoppy's been aboard twice. And again, last time we saw him in Hillsboro, he was the hottest hitter in the league, and it wasn't even close. Right now, he might be the coldest hitter in the league. He's 0 for his last 26. Back then, he had a 22-game hit streak. Right now, it's up to Roynir Hernandez to try and deliver. And hopefully stay out of a ground ball. Breaking ball, taken low. 2 balls, 2 strikes. Hernandez, 2 for 6 on Saturday, but he struck out 3 times. He's been the 4th toughest guy to strike out in the league this year. K-Ray just over 15%. Eugene's Trevor Cohen, the toughest guy to strike out. And there's a hard ground ball past the diving shortstop, coming out of base hit. That'll play 2. Hoppy stops at second base. And here come the Indians. They've cut the Hops lead in half. 4-2 Hillsboro. RBIs 41 and 42 for Roynir Hernandez. And we'll see if Jacob Steinmetz... Well, it's not going to be Steinmetz in the middle of an inning. They're rushing to get Juano Gonzalez ready to come in. Steinmetz will be on the bump in the 4th inning. Castillo and Gray score on the play. And now, Wilder Dollis to plate smokes a line drive foul just beyond the Hops dugout. Dollis having a really good year. 296 hitter, 16 home runs, 74 runs batted in. 4th-year pro to Monacai in Venezuela. Kind of a slow start to his pro career, but coming on strong. Cal League Player of the Month last month. Just settling into Spokane. Swinging a ground ball hit to the right side. Backhanded by Castillo. Goes to second for the Forest. That's all they'll get. Dolly's runs pretty well. Hernandez retired on the 3-6 put out for the second out of the inning. On the play, Hoffy moves down to third base. Runners at the corners for the cleanup hitter, Tanner Thatch. Dolly's number 22 prospect in the Rocky system. Thatch is hitting 11 of his last 12 games, including a six-game hit streak in which he has five consecutive multi-hit games. 11 for his last 26 at the plate. He struck out looking at a Forbes slider leading off the second inning. Two home runs, five RBIs, four runs scored during the hit streak. And he's hitting .248 at Spokane. 37th game with the Indians. .309 overall in the season for the former UNC Wilmington Seahawk. .422 ball game. Runners at the corners. Breaking ball. Misses low and inside. Batch a home run. Every 23 and a half at bats. Leads the current roster. Indians still without Max Ballou. He's been on the DL, or the IL, since June. Another breaking pitch, another ball from Forbes. This is likely his final batter if he can't get Tanner Thatch. Gonzalez should be ready to go in the pen. Dolly takes his lead to third base. Tommy Hoffy at third, the 2-0 pitch, way outside, ball three. So Forbes had not walked more than a batter over any one of his eight appearances this year. He's walked three in this game and hit one. Two walks, a hit batter, loaded the bases with one out. And then Roynier Hernandez delivered a pair with a base hit. 3-0 pitch, outside, throw to third base, the tag not quite in time from Yasiel Soler. Thought that was ball four, but apparently the count 3-1 to Thatch. And the scoreboard has been off. Two away in the inning. Hops out hitting Spokane 6-1 so far. Runner goes from first. High drive. Deep right. Back goes Josefa to the track. Circling. Running to his right. Makes a sliding backhand catch. He got back to the track and then ran about as far to his right on the dirt as he did to get back to the wall. Not the most direct route playing the wind, but Josefa makes the play and saves at least one run. The Hops will take a two-run lead into the fourth inning. Spokane scores twice on one hit. They leave two. And at the end of three, it's 4-2 Hillsborough on the Hops Broadcast Network.
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0: Now it seems as if the air is clearing a bit. Looking out to the east from here, the Coeur d'Alene Mountains more clearly in view, more contrast. Hazy skies out here in Spokane County. Wildfire still burning, although mostly under containment at this point. Fans starting to get lively down there. Kenny Castillo at the plate for the Hops. 1-0 pitch. Drops in from Yuma Herrera. Hops sent seven men to the plate in the first inning. Scored a pair of runs. And then another two spot in the third inning. J.D. Dix drove in all three. First inning double. RBI single in the third. Now 2-1 the count to Kenny Castillo. Kenny C. grounded out to shortstop in his first trip to the plate in the second inning. It's that one deep to right center field, going way back there. It's a long run, and it is off the wall on the fly. Castillo hustles into second base with his team-leading 17th double of the season. And the Hops have a leadoff base runner for the second consecutive inning. Ball hit halfway up the wall below the new scoreboard out there in right center field. Gerald Neen to the plate for Hillsborough. Neen sporting a new number. He wore 24 in his first go-round with the Hops. Now number 35. Bunt attempt, and he fouls it off on the third base side. Neen, during his first go-round at Hillsborough, 57 games, was second in the league with four triples. He still leads the Hops in triples, in fact. Jackie Osafe has got three. Squares the bunt again. Takes a pitch inside. 1-1. Hit .235. Couple of homers. 19 RBIs. Was fifth in the league in steals with 19 and 23 attempts. Then went down to Visalia where he hit well. .276. Another home run, 13 RBIs. Gets the bunt down this time. It's a good one. Picked up at third by Hernandez. He got the rush to throw, and he throws it away. It gets past Thatch. It gets past the second baseman. Dolly's backing up, and Castillo will score. But they're going to send. What do we have here? Did he step on home plate? They're going to send Castillo back. The home plate umpire, Robert Bonet, making a call. And let's see what we've got. Right now, Gerald Neen still standing at second base, but Kenny Castillo is going to be sent all the way back to second. And apparently some sort of interference at home plate. I can only speculate that Gerald Neen stepped on the plate when he dropped that bunt. And he's been called out. Well, that's a big break for Spokane. That error would have scored the Hops' fifth run and sent Neen to second base with nobody out in the inning. Instead, he's out. And Castillo has to go all the way back. Well, not much of a fight put up by Mark Reed. So that brings Slade Caldwell back to the plate. Put batter's interference until we know further information. Caldwell fouls away the first pitch to him. Already up for the third time. He flied out to the warning track in center in the first. Struck out in the second inning. 4-2 Hops. We're in the top of the fourth. Breaking ball down and in. Neen in his first game back from Loya Visalia. Now 0-2. He went 7-20 in his final series in the Cal League. It stocked it. 0-4 in his last game there. Prior to that, Gerald Neen was hitting .351 over the previous 13 games, including a four-hit game and a five-hit game. .21 pitch to Slade. Popped in the air. Left center field fairly deep. Shy of the warning track. Kalai's there to make the catch. Castillo tagging, but he won't test the arm the center field prospect. Two down for the Hops. Tough break indeed. This could have been another big inning for Hillsboro. Oh, the Meeting Place in Hillsboro, home of the best bacon, pepperoni, jerky, and steaks you've ever had. 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Clock violation called on Jose Mejia. Strike one to the batter. Mejia has already scored twice, a walk and a single. Hops out hitting Spokane 7-1. Breaking ball low and outside. Mejia playing his way into a prospect position in the latest MLB pipeline rankings. We predicted that. Breaking ball outside, 2-1. Yasiel Soler has slipped off the top 30. Of course, with trade deadline deals, a couple of players who were on that list no longer in the organization, opening up spots. It's not that Soler's played particularly badly, but shattered bat, grounder to third, gloved there by Hernandez, and the toss across is in time to get Mejia. That bat exploded. And so did this inning after an apparent batter's interference call wiped out a run after a leadoff double by Kenny Castillo. He's left standing at second base. We go to the bottom of the fourth. It's still 4-2 Hillsboro on the Hops Broadcast Network.
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0: a new pitcher for the Hops, right-hander Jacob Steinmetz, fifth-year pro, making his third appearance, first out of the pen for the Hops. Start of the year at the complex level. Three starts. And then four starts at Loewy Visalia. All in July before joining the Hops. Made his debut at Tri-City on August the 4th. Pitched well last week with a start on Tuesday against Eugene. Now pitching behind Patrick Forbes today out of the pen. So this is his first time not starting a game this year. And his 10th overall appearance. Steinbetz, tall right-hander, drafted out of the high school ranks. Third rounder back in 2021, but like I said, he missed a lot of time with injury all of the 2025 season, and then made a couple of complex appearances in May this year. Got shot down again. Back on the bump July 3rd for two innings before he was assigned to Visalia. And now making his third Hops appearance. Has yet to allow an earned run. Over eight innings. He's pitched very well. Facing the right-handed hitting shortstop, Kelvin Hidalgo, to lead off the bottom of the fourth inning. Hops leading 4-2. Hidalgo hits it in the air to center field. Slade Caldwell shifts a bit to his right and reels it in. Hidalgo 0-2. Has twice flied out to center field. That brings the Spokane center fielder Robert Kalas to the plate. Steinmetz now 22 and two-thirds innings in 10 appearances. Just 12 hits, 32 strikeouts. And he's walked 15. 5 ERA in his 4 starts at Visalia. 6.75 earned run average. Over 3 starts in the ACL. And no runs allowed as a Hop. Hard hit ball on the ground past Soler into left field. A base hit for Robert Kalas. One on, one out. That brings the DH Derek Bernard to the plate. Recent addition to the Spokane roster. We last saw Steinmetz in 2024. He started 23 games for the organization that year. Made his Hops debut in late spring up at Everett. In fact, just a couple of days before the summer solstice, June 18th. And stayed with Hillsboro the rest of the season. Went 0-4, 3.88 ERA in 10 starts. Overall, 3-7, 4.01 earned run average in 23 starts that year. All of 2023, spent the Cal League at Visalia. 19 appearances, 16 starts. And his first 2 years were at the complex. He came out of the Elevate Baseball Academy in Southeast Florida, but he's a New York area kid. Went to the Hebrew Academy of Five Towns in Rockaway. Bernard with a two-ball, one-strike count. Grounded out to first base in the third inning. Just his seventh game at Spokane. He debuted last week at Everett. Picked a first and just back in time is Robert Kalas. Bernard, fifth-year pro out of San Pedro de Macorís in the Dominican. Just 2-for-17 against the Aqua Sox last week. That lone, or one of the hits, was a double. And it came Saturday when he drove in two runs. Bunt attempt at third baseline, pretty good one, but it goes foul before he gets to the bag. Soler was playing deep and off the bag. He would not have had a chance to throw out the speedy outfielder. And that ball was bunted pretty hard. He was going to hit the bag had it stayed fair, but it did not. Two balls, two strikes now. Juan Castillo on deck. Runner on first, one out, bottom of the fourth inning. Hops 4, Indians 2. Three innings for Patrick Forbes, and uncharacteristic wildness in the third inning led to the two Spokane runs. Couple of walks and a hit batter, and a two-run single by Roynie Hernandez. Breaking ball just missed. Two balls, two strikes. Make it three balls, two strikes. Steinmetz, fastball in the mid-90s. Good breaking ball. 77th overall pick in the 2021 draft. And believed to be the first Orthodox Jewish player ever drafted into Major League Baseball. Well, we've learned that there's been some concessions on his family's part in terms of religious strictures. He does play baseball on the Sabbath. Swing and a miss. Down goes Barnard on a good breaking pitch. An 89-mile-per-hour cutter from Steinmetz. Two outs in the inning. However, he is not allowed to use motorized transport to get to the ballpark on game days on the Sabbath. So the organization knew full well what they were getting into. They'd researched and figured it was worth the extra effort to accommodate his needs. Check swing foul. And boy, if he keeps pitching as he has the last couple of outings, then it will be a worthy investment indeed. Some markets are easier than others for Steinmetz in terms of his dietary needs. Kosher food and all. I don't know that Spokane is one of those markets where there's easy access to kosher groceries. I'm not familiar with a significant Jewish population in this part of the world. And if there is, it would surprise me, but I could tell a funny story about that. Pitch outside, two balls and a strike. Now, I grew up in Washington. I grew up pretty much smack dab in between Seattle and Portland, a little town called Chehalis in southwest Washington. But I went to school in Seattle, lived in Seattle for a number of years, worked in Seattle. And prior to getting into broadcasting full-time, I was in market research, thrown down to first base by the catch of Ira Honda. Robert Kalaz dives back in time. Two balls, two strikes, the count to the batter, Castillo. And several clients on Madison Avenue, New York. And I don't know if I'm going to have time to finish this story this half inning. We'll see. Nope, I won't. Strike right down the middle, taken by Castillo. And back-to-back strikeouts for Steinmetz. Spokane leaves a runner after a one-out single. We've played four, and our score is the Hops 4, the Indians 2 on the Hops Broadcast Network.
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two hops as we enter the fifth inning. Matt Rickard here at Avista Stadium. Mike Schacher engineering. And Mike Schacher spinning the music of ZZ Top tonight in honor of the passing of their fine drummer, Frank Beard. Now one lone member of that fantastic Houston area rock and roll legendary group remaining, the mastermind Billy Gibbons. Dusty Hill, the bassist, passed away a few years ago, and now the drummer Frank Beard is no longer with us. Well, we're honoring his memory by playing all ZZ Top music tonight. And a little old band from Texas, ZZ Top. Spokane, formerly a Rangers affiliate. That's Dallas, of course. When we first came into the league in 2013 as a short season club, they were a Rangers affiliate. Line drive over the leaping shortstop, a base hit for Cason Cunningham. And the Hops have their third consecutive leadoff base runner. Cunningham now 2-for-3. Indians switched their affiliation to the Rockies when play resumed in minor league baseball in 2021, and the Northwest League went from short season ball to full season advanced A level. And they've been a Rockies affiliate ever since. There's been a Rockies affiliate in this league the whole time. Runner goes, pitch high, throw down, snap tag, not in time. Cunningham steals second base. That Rockies affiliation has bounced around quite a bit. It was in Boise. It was in Tri-City, and now Spokane. And credit to the organization. They have sent a lot of talented players through here. The results have yet to show up at Coors Field, unfortunately. Breaking ball, low and outside. Carlos Bierhonda at the plate. Apparently that first pitch was a strike. It's 1-1. Or so says the scoreboard. Well, 2 years ago, ton of talent here, led by Northwest League MVP Eric Karros. Kyle Karros, rather, Eric's son. And the Indians won the title. 1-1 pitch, hammered out to left by Bierhonda. That's headed into the corner for extra bases. Cunningham will score easily. Bierhonda jogs into second base. His 81st run batted in. And the Hops lead it 5-2. Bierhonda all over the bases again tonight. He's on base for the third time. You know it. What a season for the 20-year-old backstop from Caucagua, Venezuela. Cacao country. A lot of fine chocolate comes out of there. Nobody out. J.D. Dix at the plate. Nobody throwing in the Spokane pin. Dix, another bunt attempt, and he fouls it off. Boy, he has had a devil of a time getting bunts down this year. But bat has come around. He's 9 for his last 23. And tonight, 2-for-2 with a double and 3 runs batted in. Nine hits for the Hops off Yuma Herrera with nobody on the fifth inning. Pitch taken high. 1-1. So I was talking about my time in market research. I managed a data collection facility in Northgate, north of Seattle. Fastball outside. Mall intercept. Used to be you go to the mall and people would harass you with clipboards, wanting to ask you questions. Sometimes they pay you money to answer those questions. Yeah, that was me. I was in charge of those folks. Kind of a thankless job at the end of the day. I got out of it. High stress level and all. 2 balls, 2 strikes. As Dix fouls went back. But, you know, a lot of clients on Madison Avenue and Hollywood. We did a lot of movie testing movie trailers, product tests. Focus, you know, occasional focus groups, some radio testing. Well, that's the worst of all. You want to talk about useless. That pitch fouled away 2-2. Of course, corporate managers in radio can't get out of bed without
results from a focus group. And I'm not going to go on a crusade about corruption in that industry, but it's rampant. Anyhow, we were assigned a project from one of our New York Madison Avenue clients, or they tried to assign us a project to study bagels. Swing and a miss. Dicks down on strikes. One on the inning. And the lady in charge of the project's communicating with me, and she wants me to send people out to the Jewish neighborhood or neighborhoods in Seattle to somewhere where they sell bagels, like a cafe or a deli, and run down people and ask questions. Well, I tried to explain to this lady there's no such thing in Seattle as a Jewish neighborhood. There just isn't one. Breaking ball. Ball one. And let me tell you, she was not hearing it. I mean, obviously, lived her whole life in the city, probably in the East Coast. That's a big part of the culture out there that just isn't in the Pacific Northwest. Breaking ball in there for a strike. Not that there aren't Jews in the Pacific Northwest, but there just aren't large numbers of them, and there aren't neighborhoods, quote-unquote. Now, you can make a case that Portland has a quasi-Jewish neighborhood. There's certainly a element of that in the Hillsdale neighborhood, but nothing really like that in Seattle. Swing and a miss, breaking ball. One and two. Now, this is 35 years ago or so. Yeah, I'm an old guy, and I was a young man working in market research, and there may be, maybe there is now,

But Seattle being the cosmopolitan city it is now, I'm sure that Jacob Steinmetz would have no trouble at all finding his menu needs there. Here's Jackie Josefa, 0 for 2. Fine catch, saved a run or two back in the third inning as he took one away from Tanner Thatch. Big cut and a miss by Josefa, 0-1. So, yeah, when Steinmetz pitches Friday nights or Saturdays, he's got to walk or bike to the bullpen. So the team finds him accommodation close to the field where he can accomplish that. Otherwise, he's got an arrangement where he's able to play ball on the Sabbath. There was some debate in Orthodox Judaism on whether that is kosher, no pun intended. Deep drive, left center field, on the run, Kalas over his head and off the wall. It comes caroming back towards center field. Bironda scores, Josefa's in at second base, an RBI double. The Hops have their fourth two-bagger of the night, their 10th hit, and they lead it 6-2. Jackie Josefa continues to electrify when he's on the field. You just never know what's going to happen next. That ball was smoked off the Max Restaurant and Lounge sign. That's the restaurant at our hotel, the Mirabeau Park in Spokane Valley. We call it the Mirabeau Park. A lot of people call it that, not just me. I don't know if the front desk people have been coached not to say it that way. Fastball inside, ball one to Kenny Castillo. But the hotel has a haunted past, and I have tormented many a player over the years sharing that with them. Particularly the Latin guys. Some of them seem to get really worked up about that. Called 1-1. But yeah, the Mirabeau Park. And I had my own little experience there years ago. I got locked out on my balcony. I think the first year I made two trips here. And it was the first year or the second year. I don't think it was my first time in the hotel, because I don't think I'd found out its history at that point. I was still busy figuring out how to do my job at a decent level. Castillo pops one up, left center field. This could be in the triangle. That is trouble, and it's going to drop in fair between three Spokane Indians defenders. The shortstop, left fielder, center fielder all converge. Bodies hit the deck. Another run scores as Josefa crosses the plate. And the Hops are pouring it on now. It'll be an RBI single for Kenny Castillo. He's 2 for 3. And it's now 7-2 Hillsboro. Now Yuma Herrera still going. He's given up 11 hits and 7 earned runs. And this is a Spokane team that appears to be, if not cratering, on the verge of doing so. Just not a lot of pitching here. Grounder, and that's perfectly placed by Gerald Neen. The second baseman, Dolly's playing way off the bag at second, out of his reach. Around to third base goes Kenny Castillo. It's the 12th hit for the Hops off Yuma Herrera, and the fifth this inning alone. Herrera trying to finish this inning. And the Hops trying to put this game out of reach. They've now out-hit the Indians 12-2 in this one. They lead by 5 with runners at the corners and 2 down. Slade Caldwell, about the only one who hasn't gotten into the hitting act. In fact, he is the only one without a hit. 0 for 3, 2 fly ball outs to deep center and a strikeout. One more gapper, and you could just about say goodnight to the Indians. And it's a fly ball to center field. Looks like the park's going to hold it, but it's got some carry. Back to the track. Kalas fell down, and he can't make the catch. Oh, my goodness. Caldwell steams around to third base. Can you believe that? 2-run score.

0: 9-2 Hillsborough. Kalaz got back to the track. The ball was in front of him, and then he just, his legs gave out. He lost his footing. And right now they're ruling it a base hit. It'll be a triple for Slade Caldwell. That should probably be an error. That should have been the final out of the inning. Instead, it's the final batter and the final indignity for Yuma Herrera, who gives up 9 runs on 13 hits. A 4-run fifth inning for the Hops. And the Spokane manager, Tom Cetera, is out there to make the change. We'll take timeout with 2 down and a runner at third in the fifth inning. Hops 9, Indians 2 on the Hops Broadcast Network.
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0: Left-hander Isaiah Coupe, the new pitcher for the Spokane Indians. The Hops with a 5 spot here in the fifth inning to extend their lead to 7. The last hit by Caldwell now has been changed to an error, as it probably should be. So a 3-base error on Robert Kalas, the center fielder, allows 2 runs to score. And now Jose Mejia, the 9th man to come to the plate, steps in there. This inning should be over. But Kalas dropped the ball. Mejia, did that hit him? No, apparently hit the bat. 1-1 to count. Inning started with a case of Cunningham. Line single over the leaping shortstop, and he's on the on-deck circle right now. 2 outs. Hops with a dozen hits and 9 runs. 1-1. Outside, 2-2. Mejia, 1-for-2 with a walk, 2 runs scored. Grounded out to third his last time up. Multi-hit games tonight for Kaysen Cunningham, Carlos Mirahonda, J.D. Dix, and Kenny Castillo. Breaking ball low, 3-2 to Mejia. Isaiah Coupe, C-U-C-O-U-P-E-T, line shot, but there it's short to make the catch is Hidalgo. And the inning mercifully comes to an end for the Indians, but not until the Hops bat around and plate 5 runs on 5 hits, 1 error, 1 runner left on base. We're halfway there. It's 9-2 Hillsborough on Hops Broadcast Network.
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0: Jacob Steinmetz staked to a 7-run lead. He'll be the pitcher of record tonight with starter Patrick Forbes pitching the first three innings. Steinmetz pitched a scoreless fourth inning, striking out two. Now faces Clayton Gray to lead off the bottom of the fifth. 9-2 Hillsboro. Ball one to the Indians right fielder. The tall righty delivers a fastball high. Two balls and no strikes. Two runs in the first inning, two more in the third. And then a five spot in the fifth. Yuma Herrera, 12 hits, 9 runs, 7 earned over 5 innings. He struck out 4 and walked 2. That pitch inside, ball 3, 3-0. And we're going to be here a while tonight, it appears. Gray walked and scored in the third inning. Indians playing their two runs on a two-run single by Rainier Hernandez after Patrick Forbes loaded the bases with free passes. Two walks and a hit batter. Here's a strike call to Gray, 3-1. Three innings for Forbes tonight. Not his sharpest. He walked three, hit one, and gave up just one hit. Ball four puts Clayton Gray aboard to lead off the bottom of the fifth inning. He's walked twice. And that brings up the leadoff batter, Tommy Hoppe. Two strikeouts for Forbes tonight. And Jacob Steinmetz could be good for four innings or so. Might get us to the finish line. We'll see, depending on how efficient he is. Hoppe takes a first pitch fastball for a strike. He's been on base twice, a walk in the first, hit by a pitch in the third inning. But coming into the series, 0 for his last 26. Had just 5 at-bats in the series at Everett last week. Pitch down and in, 1-1. Hoppe, former ninth-round draft pick out of Fresno State University, native of Bakersfield. 6'1", 210-pound switch-hitting outfielder, playing left tonight for the Indians. Hit 295 in July, but he's taking a nosedive in August. Fastball high, 2-1. Hoppe led the league in hits in July. 22 games, 28 hits. Batted 295. 4 of his 12 home runs last month and 15 of his 45 runs batted in. The 2-1 pitch to Tommy Hoppe. Checks his swing. It's a called strike. Both teams into the bullpens now. Wind dying down. The American flag barely moving out there in right field, just to the left of the Coors Light caboose. One of the great perspectives in which to watch a game in the Northwest League, that caboose out there, a little restaurant and bar in there. Groups rented out. 2-2 pitch. Breaking ball. Strike three called. Third strikeout for Jacob Steinmetz. One away for Spokane. And that brings Hernandez to the plate. You need to rent equipment for Caterpillar and other top brands? 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So I was talking about my haunted experience at the Mirabeau Park Hotel and Convention Center in Spokane Valley. It's just a few freeway exits east of here on Sullivan Road. And for a long time, they've been hosting teams in the Northwest League. It's been the only place we've ever stayed in Spokane. And I think that's the only locale in which we've stayed at the same hotel every year, come to think of it. Pretty sure. But yeah, it's got a reputation for being haunted. There are mysterious deaths in there years ago. Check swing. And a ball called, 2-0. But one of my first days there, I was out on my balcony, and I closed the door behind me, and somehow it had locked. And I got stuck out there. I was out there for quite a while. It was during the daytime, not at nighttime. Strike call, 2-1. Eventually, somebody came by, and I got their attention, and they got somebody to come in and free me. But after I got back in the room, I tried to figure out what had happened and how the door had locked behind me. And I, for the life of me, I kept at it and kept at it, could not get it to do it again. Ball four to Hernandez, five pitch walk. And there's two on with one out. There are walks from Steinmetz. Hernandez aboard for the second time. Right around a 400 on-base percentage this year. One of the top on-base guys in the league. He's been with Spokane since opening day. This guy is relatively new there. Willard Dolis recently called up from low A. 0 for 2 tonight. Fouled out to Castillo, the first baseman in the first inning, and rounded into a 3-6 fielder's choice in the third. Time called as the catcher, Biro Honda, goes out to the mound for a chat with Steinmetz. Dolis moving up to third in the order tonight. '66 games at Fresno. He had .310 with 15 home runs, 67 runs batted in. Top 10 in the league in all three categories. At the time of his promotion, he was third in the league in slugging, third in OPS, .578 and .986 respectively. And second in home run rate. First pitch in there for a strike from Steinmetz. Dolis making his Spokane debut in last week's series at Everett. Went 4 for 21 at the plate. Did have a home run on Wednesday. His 16th of the year. Breaking ball outside. 296 hitter overall, and he led the California League in hits, RBIs, and total bases in the month of July. An 1170 OPS in July over 24 games and earned Player of the Month for the league. Swing and a miss. Good off-speed pitch there from Steinmetz. Followed up a curve with a slider. And now the count's 1-2. He kept right on hitting into August. 6 for 11, 2 homers, 8 RBIs over his first 3 games in August. And some of that damage coming against the Diamondbacks Loy affiliate. Strike three called. Dolis rung up. Already the fourth strikeout for Jacob Steinmetz. Got him with another curveball. Two down in the inning. And Dolis had a triple and two RBIs against Visalia on August 7th. A triple and a home run. Three RBIs in an August 4th contest against the Rawhide. That was the last team he faced before being kicked up to high A. Tanner Thatch at the plate now. Breaking ball low and in. Four straight breaking balls thrown by Steinmetz. He has fanned four, walked two, and given up one hit so far over an inning and two-thirds. Two runners on base via the walk. Hernandez at first base, Gray at second. 9-2 hops lead in the fifth inning. 1-0 pitch, driven to right center field, but Slade Caldwell scoots into position, and he's got it for the out. That hit hard by Thatch, but it'll end the inning. No runs, no hits, no errors, two left, and a 5-9 to Hillsborough on the Hops Broadcast Network.
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0: It's a Hops hit parade tonight. A dozen hits and 9 runs. 7-run lead as we enter the 6th inning. And Casey Cunningham at the plate. And strike one crossed in front of him. Only hop without a hit, Slade Caldwell. He had one briefly. They put a 13th hit on the board after his fly ball to deep center was dropped by Robert Kalas, but it was correctly adjusted and ruled an error. So he's 0 for 4. Everybody else has at least one hit. Swinging a foul back by Cunningham. 0-2. He's got two of the Hops' dozen hits, and he has scored 2 runs. A double in the first inning, single and a stolen base in the 5th. Grounder pulled foul at the first baseline. 0-2. Isaiah Coupe out for Moore. Got the final out in the 5th inning. Yuma Herrera unable to complete 5 innings. As the Hops teed off on the right-hander for a dozen hits and 9 runs. 7 of them earned. Swing and a foul tip caught by the catcher Juan Castillo. And Cunningham retired on strikes for the 2nd time. He has yet to strike out 3 times in a game. Been a good contact hitter for the Hops. Carlos Pirahonda has been an excellent contact hitter for the Hops and an excellent on-base guy as well. On-base percentage, .412 coming into the night, and he's been on base all 3 times. Strike called the cleanup hitter. He walked in the 1st inning, singled in the 3rd, doubled in a run in the 5th inning. He scored twice. Swing and a miss, 0-2. All strikes so far for the Southpaw Coupe. Again, Francis Rivera put on the injured list today, and that's a blow to this Spokane bullpen, which was already reeling with the loss of guys like Nathan Blasick and Hunter Manger promotion. Ground ball foul on the left side. Ball, 2 strikes to count. 1 out, nobody on base, top of the 6th. Backdoor breaking ball stays wide. Coupe making his 14th appearance. 7th at Spokane. He began the year at the complex level. Coming off an injury short in 2025 season. Another breaking ball. Another pitch wide of the mark. 2-2. After 7 games in the ACL, he debuted in mid-July. 6 appearances, 1 start. No record, .525 earned run average for the 4th-year pro from Dallas Baptist University. Coupe looking at the catcher, Castillo, setting up outside. And the 2-2 pitch to Pirahonda is belted to deep left field. If it's fair, it's gone. This one is foul. Pirahonda already roped a double into that corner. His last time at the plate to drive in a run in the 5th inning. His 3rd inning single was a ground ball hit up the middle. Pirahonda, one of the top power hitters in the league since coming up from low A Visalia. And nearly got his 8th Hops home run. Swinging a foul ball. He's fouled off 3-2 strike pitches. Coupe, low slot lefty, 6'1", 22 years old, big breaking ball. He's tried to come in that back door a couple of times to Pirahonda. And now a 2-2 fastball misser, a 3-2 fastball rather, misses up and in. 4th time on base for Carlos Pirahonda. 2 walks, a single, and a double. He reached base 4 times on Saturday with 2 hits and 2 walks. 1 on, 1 out for J.D. Dix. Dix batting from the right-hand side for the first time. Went 2 for 3, batting lefty against Herrera, and drove in runs in each of his first 2 trips to the plate. A 2-run double in the 1st, RBI single in the 3rd inning. Swing and a foul tip into the glove of the catcher Castillo, 0-1. Coupe pitched in the Cape Cod League with the Cotuit Kettleers. back in 2023. At that time, he had a curveball that registered over 3,100 revolutions per minute. Now, I know 33 and a third revolutions per minute, but apparently that's really good for a curveball. And J.D. Dick slaps one into right field for a base hit. His third hit of the night. That sends Miro Honda down to second base. 13th Hops hit. Save some for the rest of the series, guys. You're going to need them. Hops need a lot of wins to have a chance to make the playoffs. Well, all they can do is play the game that's in front of them, and they are taking it to the Indians tonight. Elsewhere in the league, bottom of the sixth, Vancouver with an 8-3 lead over Eugene. If ever Eugene is trailing, it's bad news for the Hops from here on out, until the final week at least. So not from here on out, from this week on out and next week. We don't want Eugene to be trailing at any point. We want them to beat everybody. Only teams the Hops care about are the other four. Tri-City, an 11-4 lead over the Everett Aqua Sox. That game in Pasco tonight. Here it's 9-2 Hillsborough. Yasiel Soler at the plate. Takes a 1-0 pitch in there for a strike. Soler, infield hit, RBI ground out, and struck out looking. I got a feeling he's going to get a hold of one before this night's out. I just have a feeling. Breaking ball. Ball two. 2-1. Got the count in his favor. He's got a left-hander on the mound. Throws a lot of breaking pitches. All he's got to do is hang one. Wind's been blown out to left field. This is a pretty homer-friendly park. When the wind is favorable. And that fastball dips over the plate for a strike. 2-2. It had Yasiel backing out of the way. Soler did not homer last week against Eugene. His last home run coming at Tri-City on earlier in the month. That is hammered foul. Hooking out over the Spokane bullpen on the left field side. 335 to that left field corner here. 370. The left field power alley. 401 straightaway center. 370 to the right field alley. And a pesky pull and right, 296 from home plate. Foul back by Soler, still 2-2. Asymmetrical park. You got that great caboose out there in right field and the low fence to shoot for. I still remember Brian Billigan hitting a big home run beyond that caboose back in that first year, 2013. Line drive foul again, hit hard on the left side. And that scattered the Spokane bullpen. Some of the longest home runs in the history of this park have come off Hops bats. Tommy Troy hit a tape measure blast here over 460 feet. Ivan Melendez hit a bomb that cleared a light pole and left. This ain't leaving the yard. A pop-up to right field. Toward the line goes Gray. Now coming back in to make the catch. Runners hold, two outs. I think my strike rate's pretty good as far as predicting who's going to make it and who's not. But it's not perfect. I thought Ivan Melendez for sure would reach the Diamondbacks within a couple of years of playing for us, but couldn't quite get there. Just too many swings and misses. Kind of an all-or-nothing player. Big home run hitter. I thought he could play third base well enough to have a chance at that position. Broken bat, foul ball. A big shard comes off of Jackie Josefa's bat and lands between the mound and the first baseline. A Spokane bat boy runs out to retrieve it. 0-1 to the Hops right fielder. He's still got a chunk of wood that's sticking out from his bat from the area vacated by that piece that ended up in the grass. And it is a natural grass field here, very well maintained. one of the more attractive minor league parks. This was a Triple-A park for a number of years. The Dodgers stars of the 70s came through here. Guys like Ron Say, Tommy Lasorda managed here. Could see some of those names in the Ring of Honor. Tommy Lasorda's name next to Maury Wills, the back of the grandstand seats down the left field line. Ball and a strike, the count to Josefa. Fourth time at the plate for the Wilmstad Curaçao native. RBI double and a run score in the fifth inning. He nearly hit his fourth Hops home run. 1-1. Low and outside. Two balls and a strike. This kid keeps his nose to the grindstone and stays focused. I think he's definitely going to make it. Skills in abundance. Swing and a miss. Two balls, two strikes. He might give coaches a few gray hairs along the way, but he'll be a lot of fun for broadcasters, I'll tell you that. This kid, hard to take your eyes off him when he's on the field. Long and lanky. Incredible speed. Huge right arm. Makes a lot of quality contact at the plate. Better contact hitter than you'd think. Because he does tend to have some wild swings. Breaking ball. That's looped in the left center field for a base hit. Good jump by Vero Honda. He's around third getting the wave home from Reed. Throw to the plate. Cut off by the first baseman Thatch. An RBI single for Jackie Josefa. His second hit. He drives in his second run. And the Hops lead it 10-2. Hit number 14 on the night as J.D. Dick scores his first run. Everybody getting into the act tonight. Now this team had a pleasure day yesterday. They did not return home after the Sunday finale of the series at Eugene. They proceeded on to Spokane, and yesterday went out to Lake Coeur d'Alene for some recreation. A lot of guys got out on the water. Number hit the golf course. Just chatting with Wallace Clark before the game. He got out on a paddle board out on Lake Coeur d'Alene. I was asking him, are there lakes around Tulsa where he's from? Yeah, apparently there are quite a few. He didn't know whether they were man-made or natural. He thought perhaps they were natural lakes. Kenny Castillo at the plate now for the Hops. His fourth time up. He's got a single and a double. A run scored and an RBI. 10 runs, 14 hits, no errors for the Hops. Two runs, just two hits, and one error for Spokane. Castillo gets under one. High fly ball to center field. Galas moving in, and he's got it. Inning over. But the Hops strike again. Two-out RBI single by Jackie Josefa. Two hits in the frame, one run. The Hops leave one. And we move on to the bottom of the sixth. It's the Hops 10, the Indians 2 on the Hops Broadcast Network.
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0: Oh, it's fun when they're hitting, isn't it? Hops pounding Spokane tonight, 10-2. We're in the bottom of inning number six. That's it? Yeah. They just cannot get Hillsboro out tonight. 14 Hops hits. Yeah, Jacob Steinmetz still has not given up a run over 10 innings with the Hops. Galvin Hidalgo leading off the inning, a swing and a miss. Steinmetz pitching out of a jam. 2-1, 1-out in the fifth inning. He is fanned 4, walked 2, giving up one hit. Beginning his third inning out of the pen and back of Patrick Forbes. Ball to strike the count to Hidalgo. Shortstop batting in the 5-hole for Spokane. A tall righty delivers a fastball in there. 1-2. The Hillsboro Hops are proud to partner with Wild Root Spirits, made with real fruit and crafted for easy sipping. Whether at the game or celebrating after, Wild Root's always true to the fruit. Breaking ball. Hidalgo went down and got it, but he lifts it in the air to center field. Can of corn for Slade Coldwell. He makes the catch for out number one. Good pitch, good location there by Steinmetz on a 1-2 offering. Too close to take. Borderline, whether that was a strike or a ball. Robert Kalas with a hard hit single his last time up off Steinmetz. The only hit he's allowed so far. And he cuts loose and misses on the first pitch. Kalas' batting average has sunk to .206 on the season. 5 home runs, 34 RBIs. He was one of the top Rockies prospects on this Spokane roster. Now back and over the netting, 0-2. Well, you look at teams like Spokane and Hillsboro, and top prospects not meeting baseline expectations. Part of the reason there on the outside looking in is concerns the playoffs. Pitch fouled away. Still 0-2. Hops have 3 former first-round draft picks in the lineup, all batting below average. Slade Caldwell, Cason Cunningham, and J.D. Dix. Popped up, should be playable. Steinmetz giving way to Virahunda, and the catcher can't hold it. Ball hit the tip of his mitt, and he started losing his footing and couldn't hold on as he went to the ground. That could potentially be scored an error. We'll wait for the official scoring. I imagine he'll let that one slide. So Kalas gets another opportunity. No balls, 2 strikes. Now, when I say hitting below average, these 3 guys have high expectations. As you would, being selected high in the draft and paid millions of dollars. And certainly Cason Cunningham, after owning the Cal League, deep drive, that's going to fly out of here. Over the Coors Light caboose by a shot. And Robert Kalas has his second home run in a span of 3 days. A solo shot, and it's now the Hops 10, the Indians 3. The first home run, or the first run, allowed by Jacob Steinmetz after 10 and a third scoreless innings pitched with Hillsboro. 6th home run of the year, 35th run batted in for the Monte Plata Dominican native. And there was little doubt off the bat. One away, here's Derek Bernard, the DH. Caldwell, hitting just .220 this year, has displayed a little more power. did not homer in his Hops debut last season. He's hit five this year. Cunningham, after, as I said, owning the Cal League, you know, one of the top batting averages all of minor league baseball, 381. Came in hitting just 240 with the Hops today. That average going up with a multi-hit effort this evening. Bernard fouls the 1-1 pitch back into the netting. He's 0-2. Struck out on a cutter from Steinmetz in his last at-bat in the fourth inning. Steinmetz working on his third inning out of the pen. Here's the pitch. Swing and a little dribbler out in front of home plate. Barahona, quick as a cat, barehands it and fires down to Castillo for the out. Two away. J.D. Dix hitting just 231. But again, that average will be going up tonight. And it's been on the rise during a six-game hit streak in which he has gone 10 for his last 24. Then you look at a guy like Yasiel Soler, who's been pretty steady all year. He's never gotten too hot or too cold. But a guy with his power potential, you want to see more than the 11 home runs that he has at this point. The lack of power has been a sore spot for the Hops all year long. A little blooper to right field, the right center field. It's a base hit for Castillo. Jumped on the first pitch from Jacob Steinmetz. The nine-hole hitter, Clayton Gray, at the plate now. He's walked twice, once against the starter Forbes, once against Steinmetz. Hops have had a number of pitching prospects on the team, and Wellington Arizona now up at Double A, but up and down during his time here. He had a few good outings and a few less than stellar outings where he got hit hard or couldn't find the plate. David Hageman, probably the pitcher of the year at this level, now up at Double A as well. Two balls, no strikes to Gray. Hops have not had one of the better defensive teams in the league. Just all has added up to a team finishing shy of expectations. And really, I think youth is the main culprit. This team is very young, very young. All those top prospects aforementioned, well under the league average age. Hops loaded with 20-year-old prospects when the average player in this league is closer to 23 than 22. And ball four puts Clayton Gray aboard. So Steinmetz having trouble closing the door on this inning. Robert Kalas with a one-out homer. Now with two outs, a single by Juan Castillo. A third walk issued to Clayton Gray. And with two batters aboard, the leadoff hitter Tommy Hoppe steps in. They're on down to the mound. And home plate umpire Robert Benet going out to break it up. Hillsboro Medical Center would like to welcome you to the brand new Family Zone. 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Hey, you only got 9 games left. 6 games next week against Tri-City, and then the final 3 against Eugene. To wrap up the season, first week of September. Fastball for a strike to Hopfe. He's 0-1 tonight. A walk, hit by pitch, and a strikeout. Two hits this inning for Spokane. Just 4 on the night for the Indians. 3 off Steinmetz, 1 off the starting pitcher Forbes. Fastball low. 1-1. Hops, meanwhile, with 14 hits. No home runs. 4 doubles. 5 doubles for the Hops tonight. 5 doubles by 5 different players. Cunningham, Virahonda, Dix, Josefa, Castillo. All 2 baggers. The 1-1 pitch. Hit deep to left. back on it, twisting, turning, and it's out of the reach of Gerald Dean. Off the wall and a hop. That'll score two runs. Hop the end at second base with a two RBI double. And Spokane not waving the white flag. They've played it three runs in this inning, and it's now 10-5. RBIs 46 and 47 for Hoppy, and that ends the 0-for-27 slump he was in. Reiner Hernandez to the plate. Single, walk, fly out to left. Bullpen getting to work behind Steinmetz. Nobody throwing presently. A couple of guys up on the hill. Lefty about to begin throwing the baseball. Breaking ball, misses ball one. Luke Dotson, who was on the temporary inactive list, had a death in the family. He's reassigned to the team today. He's beginning to get loose. 1-0 pitch way inside. Sprawling stop by the catcher, Vera Honda, to keep that from the backstop. Two balls, no strikes. Now, Reiner Hernandez was my first half all-star second baseman. He's fourth in the league in batting in the first half. Hit 304, six homers, 30 RBIs. Led the Indians in homers and ribbies, a team that was a little power shy as well this year. Mentioned Max Ballou still on the injured list, and that's another top prospect that just didn't have the season that you would have expected. He was coming around when he got hurt. He was on a tear. Fastball for a strike. 2-1. 3-1. This Indians team just didn't have the pop that we've seen from recent Tribe clubs. As I said, a lot of talent's gone through here in the last few years. That pitch is outside. Ball four. So Steinmetz has allowed four consecutive two-out base runners. Second walk of the inning. And fourth of the game. And he probably has one more batter at most if he cannot get Wilder Dolles here. And if Dolles can get a hold of one, Spokane's right back in this game. Five-run deficit in the sixth inning, definitely doable. They've scored three in the frame. First pitch, a little bit outside. Steinmetz wanted the call, didn't get it. It's been a smallish strike zone tonight for Robert Bonet. Dolles 0-for-3. Still looking to get it going. Although he's just got here at Spokane. Swing and a miss, 1-1. Just his second week with the Indians after hitting .310 with 15 home runs in the Cal League. Quickly moving up the ranks in the Rockies organization. 1-1 pitch, ground to the right side, long diving stop at second base to his feet. Mejia, throw to first, not in time. Castillo couldn't handle it. Oh, mercy. Mejia went a long way to get it. Had to pop to his feet quickly and get rid of the baseball with Dolles' speed, and he spiked it to Kenny, who could not squeeze it. Everybody's safe. It sends Hoppy down to third base. It'll be a single for Wilder Dolles. A heck of a play there by Mejia. And indeed, that's the final batter for Jacob Steinmetz. Five straight Indians reaching base with two outs, and they'll go get Dotson to try and get the final out. You got a dangerous bat in the cleanup hitter, Tanner Thatch, coming up, a lefty. So we'll take time out with two outs and two on. It's the Hops 10, the Indians 5 on the Hops Broadcast Network.
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0: Now Luke Dotson will come on and try and get the Hops out of the sixth inning. This will be the ninth batter to the plate for Spokane. Tanner Thatch is 0-3, but a fly ball to the warning track in right center, on which Jackie Josefa made a diving catch, robbed him of an RBI. And then he hit a rocket out to right center, caught by Slade Caldwell in his last trip to the plate. Luke Dotson, left-hander. Tanner Thatch, left-handed hitting first baseman. Runners at every base. And the first pitch is a breaking ball in there for a strike. 77-mile-per-hour slider from Luke Dotson. Thatch, 17 home runs on the year, six of them in Spokane in 36 games. He's hitting six straight coming in. Another base hit. We got a brand new ball game. And we got another brand new ball game. Blue base hit, left center field, will score two. On his way to third base, Dolly's, he's there. A two out, two run single for Tanner Thatch. Both runs charged to Jacob Steinmetz. And all of a sudden, that 8-run lead is now three. Hoffy and Hernandez score. Two-out Lightning striking in the sixth inning for the Spokane Indians. Tenth man to the plate, Calvin Hidalgo. He flied out to center to start the inning. Dotson's first pitch, fastball this time, misses low. Hidalgo, three times up, has hit a fly ball to center all three times. Right-handed hitter with some power. He could tie this game. Swing and a check swing tapper foul on the first base side. A five spot for the Spokane Indians in the sixth inning. Answering Hillsborough's five-run fifth. Hops scored a run in the sixth as well. 10-7 the score. Not a pitcher's duel tonight by any stretch of the imagination. Swing and a miss. One ball, two strikes. Dotson, one of a number of lefties in the Hops bullpen these days. Here's the 1-2. Breaking ball, taken low. Two balls and two strikes. 29th appearance of the season. He's got four saves, one with the Hops. But his last time out, he got knocked around a bit. Four hits, three runs, two earned against Eugene on Thursday. 2-2 pitch, got him swinging. And the inning mercifully comes to an end. 10 Indians batters come to the plate in a five-run sixth inning. Five hits, no Hops errors, and two runners left on the bases. We got a new ball game as we head to the seventh. It's the Hops 10, the Indians 7 on the Hops Broadcast Network.
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0: 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Must be 21 or older. We'll probably have polished off a six-pack by the time this game finishes. We're in the top of the seventh. 10-7 Hops. Yerald Neen leads things off. Yeah, that Yerald Neen, he's back. And a new pitcher out there. For Spokane, their third pitcher of the night is Dylan Crooks, a right-hander out of Oklahoma. 6 feet tall, 185 pounds, former 15th-round draft pick by the Rockies. Swing and a miss by Neen, no balls, two strikes. Crooks takes over for Isaiah Coupe, who went an inning and a third, gave up two hits, one run earned. One strikeout, one walk. Pop-up. Foul ground, playable left side. Third baseman Royner Hernandez called off at the last second by the catcher Juan Castillo, makes the catch. Right now all the momentum is going the Indians' way. Fans perking up a bit. I don't think everybody who bought a ticket is still here at this point. The Hops have gotten up by a 10-2 margin going into the bottom of the sixth inning, but Spokane sent 10 to the plate, scored 5 runs, all charged to Jacob Steinmetz. He had not allowed a run in 8 innings coming in, but tonight 5 hits and 2 2/3, 5 runs earned, 4 strikeouts, 4 walks. Slade Caldwell joins the hit parade with a sharp shot the opposite way to left field for a base hit. 15th Hops hit of the night. One on, one out, and that brings up Jose Mejia. Every Hop with a hit. 5 of them have 2 hits. One of them, J.D. Dix, with 3 hits. Carlos Villahonda, 4 times on base tonight. 2 hits, 2 walks. Jose Mejia, hit and a walk, 2 runs scored, lined up.

number two in the country in saves last year. Finalist for Stopper of the Year. Sixth in school history for career saves based on that one season. Did not have a save in his 2024 campaign. 21 appearances out of the pen. 1-0 record, 3.29 ERA that year. His ERA 1.69 last season. 32 innings, 23 hits, 33 Ks, 10 walks. This year in 33 pro appearances, 34 hits allowed in 44 and a third innings, 50 strikeouts, 17 walks, and an ERA of 3.05. A couple of pickoff throws to first, one by the catcher Castillo, that one by Crooks, getting Caldwell back to the pillow. Ball and two strikes the count. Mejia, good contact hitter at the plate. Caldwell, great speed at first. Hops with a three-run lead. There he goes. The pitch low and outside. Castillo's throw down right on target. He's out. What a throw. Now Caldwell trying one of his patented swim moves, but I don't think he got around the tag this time. He's gotten the short end of the stick on a couple of calls at second base this year. That was close, but I think they got him. That was a perfect throw by Castillo. Two away, bases clear, and a pop-up should end the inning. Third base side. And Roynier Hernandez makes the catch. So Crooks ends up facing the minimum, a one-out single by Slade Caldwell. He's caught stealing, and we've reached the seventh inning stretch here at Avista Stadium. Our score, the Hillsboro Hops 10, the Spokane Indians 2. Hops gone the board in the first inning after a one-out walk to Jose Mejia. Casey Cunningham doubled him to third. Carlos Birahondo walked, bases loaded when J.D. Dick stepped to the plate. Mejia at third, Cunningham at second, Birahondo at first. The righty Herrera with the pitch. Hit in the air to left and playing shallow as Hoppy. He's on the run. He's not going to get to it. It's over his head and off the wall. Mejia scores. Right behind him, Cunningham into third base, sliding Birahondo. He is out. And that's the second out of the inning. It's a two-run double for J.D. Dix. The Hops take a 2-0 lead. Still 2-0 Hops when Mejia singled the lead off the third inning. One out later, Carlos Birahondo with a base hit, putting runners at the corners and bringing J.D. Dix back to the plate. RBIs 17 and 18 with the Hops, 46 and 47 on the season for the Whitefish Bay native. Chopper over the head of the first baseman Patch in the right field. J.D. Dix has driven in all three Hops runs, and Birahondo gets around to third base. Mejia scores. It's 3-0 Hillsboro. Dix 2-for-2 with three ribbies. Spokane scored a pair of runs in the third inning. Then in the fifth, the Hops already had three runs on the board, courtesy of a Birahondo RBI double, a Josefa RBI double, and a Kenny Castillo RBI single. Slade Caldwell was the eighth man to come to the plate facing Yuma Herrera. One more gapper, and you could just about say goodnight to the Indians. And it's a fly ball to center field. Looks like the park's going to hold it, but it's got some carry back to the track. Colas fell down, and he can't make the catch. Oh, my goodness. Caldwell steams around to third base. Can you believe that? Two-run score, 9-2 Hillsboro. Colas got back to the track. The ball was in front of him, and then he just, his legs gave out. He lost his footing. And right now they're ruling it a base hit. It'll be a triple for Slade Caldwell. That should probably be an error. Well, shortly thereafter, they changed the scoring to an error. And Robert Colas now at the plate hits a rocket back up the middle for a base hit. Luke Dotson back on the mound for the Hops, and that one nearly went through him. Falls off the mound on his follow-through, and it's a good thing. That one came steaming right back up the box, and that's three balls crushed by Robert Colas tonight. And a long time coming, as we detailed. He was in a prolonged slump of more than 2 months in duration. But he is exploding out of it tonight, it appears. Ball well over 100 miles per hour off the bat. And Spokane's got a leadoff base runner in the seventh, bringing the tying run on deck. Can you believe that? Hops had a 10-2 lead.

0: After they scored a run off Isaiah Coupe in the top half of the sixth, Spokane with five runs in the bottom of the sixth, and now the hard-hit ball to start the bottom of the seventh inning. At the plate now, Derek Bernard, the designated hitter. He's got count his favorite, 2-0. Galaz, 3-for-4 tonight, two hard-hit singles and a oppo home run. Big lead at first base for the center fielder. And there's a pop-up off the bat of Bernard to the left side. Out shallow left field goes Cunningham. And he'll keep that all the way. Calling off the left fielder Neen. Makes the catch. Round number one. Derek Bernard. 0-for-4 in his seventh game with the Indians. And he had hit just 118 in his prior six. 2-for-17 last week at Everett. Juan Castillo having a good night. He has walked, singled, scored twice, and threw out Slade Caldwell trying to steal. Right-handed hitting catcher out of Barquisimeto in Venezuela. Is it just me, or are there more Venezuelans in this league than ever before this year? Seems like we have about a half dozen on the field every game. Breaking ball misses ball one. Castillo from Barquisimeto. Dalis from Maracay. Roy Hernandez from Valencia. Pop-up foul, back and out of play. Ball and a strike to count. For the Hops tonight, Carlos Virahonda from Calcagua. Kenny Castillo from Guacara. One pitch, strike on the inside corner. Juan Castillo in his sixth pro season. I think 208 on the year, two home runs, 15 RBIs. 2-for-11 against the Hops when these teams last met end of June, beginning of July. Runner goes, pitch swung on and missed, and that's going to be interference as well. As Castillo stepped right into the path of Carlos Virahonda, and that's a double play. So they'll call out the base runner as well. That ends the inning. Double play, two unassisted, and a strikeout. No runs, a hit, no errors. And nobody left on base. Tom Soteras has no argument here. I mean, he's got a duty to at least have Robert Benet explain his side. But that was obvious interference by Castillo. We go to the eighth inning. Still 10-7 Hops on the Hops Broadcast Network.
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0: 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At a United Community Credit Union, nothing brings people together like a day at the ballpark, something that connects us all. They know what connects us, unites us. They're focused on inclusive financial solutions for everyone, no matter your situation. Come find out why they say there is more that unites us. You, us, unite us. Eighth inning, Dylan Crooks back on the mound for Spokane. Heart of the Hops order at the plate. Batters 3-4-5, Cunningham, Bureau, Honda, Dix. Prospects all. Top 10 prospects all. First pitch strike to Kasen Cunningham. Yeah, don't want to be too critical of these guys. They're young. They're growing. They'll get time to mature. And this Hops team has had more top 30, more top 10 prospects than any team in the league. And you expect more as a result. There's nothing wrong with that either. But once again, the team falling short this year. We'll see a lot of these guys back in 2027, I'm sure. Carlos Barahona has been anything but a disappointment. He has been outstanding since he came here. Fastball high, ball 3-3-1. But much of the year, the Hops have had half of the Diamondbacks' top 10 prospects on their roster and double-digit members from the top 30 with a high of 11. Swing and a miss. 3 balls, 2 strikes to Cunningham. Couple of hits tonight for the former 18th pick in the draft at Lady Bird Johnson High School. Single and a double, 2-run score, 2 strikeouts. And a foul back to the left. Still 3-2. Hops would dearly like some insurance runs. Their 8-run lead has shrunk to 3. Out hitting Spokane 15-8 tonight. Yeah, we've had a few base runners. Another 3-2 offering from Dylan Crooks. Another foul ball off the bat of Kasen Cunningham. Once again, it looks like a hit has been changed to an error. And I'm trying to figure out, maybe it was the Mejia throw to first? They've given the Hops an error. Not sure when that occurred. It would have to be that play. Foul fly off the bat of Cunningham as the battle continues. Pitch number 9 of the at-bat coming up. Twice tonight we've had plays initially ruled hits, later changed to errors. Now I imagine that is the culprit. We'll pull up the live scoreboard here and find out. Meanwhile, pitch number 9 coming to Kasen Cunningham, and he rakes it foul on the ground to the right side this time. It's all over in Eugene, and the Vancouver Canadiens are now atop the second half standings. They were a half game back of the Emeralds coming into play tonight. They won 10-5. Pitch high and outside, ball 4. Great at bat for Kasen Cunningham. Hops have had 4 leadoff base runners tonight. They have plated 2 of them. And Cunningham's aboard for the 3rd time. He stole a base in the 5th inning. Carlos Fierro-Honda trying to get on base for the 5th time tonight. 7th inning stretch in Pasco. Everett making a game of it. It's now 11-7 Tri-City over the Aqua Sox. Here it's 10-7 Hillsboro. Top of the 8th inning. First pitch strike call to Vierahonda. Dylan Crooks, 3rd pitcher of the night for Spokane. Faced the minimum of the 7th inning. Thanks to Slade Caldwell being caught stealing after a 1-out single. 0-1 pitch. In on the hands, foul back and out of play. Somebody must have made a catch out there. Now, I said we've got our first draft pick in the league joining the Spokane roster. Lorenzo Carrier out of the University of Pittsburgh. I believe Vancouver may have also added a pick or two from the draft this year. There's a couple of unfamiliar names in their batting order tonight. Somebody named Southacine leading off for the Canadiens this evening. There's a few unfamiliar names on that list. They've had some changeover since we saw them recently. Pitch outside for a ball, 1-2. Haven't had a chance to review the transaction wire for every team in the league, but we do know Spokane has added their first player from this year's draft. It's been a while since the Hops had an impact from drafted players in the same year. Pick out throw to first, and scrambling back in time is Cunningham. In fact, 3 years ago, Tommy Troy, Lou James Groover, Jack Hurley all joined the Hops on the same day here in Spokane in August. Cunningham fakes going, pitch up and in, a ball, and the count 2-2 to Vito Honda. Breaking ball, fouled back into the netting. Boy, they are really battling against Crooks here. 10-pitch walk to Kasen Cunningham. This will be pitch 7 to Carlos Bionda. Well, I frankly don't know where that error was. Wasn't the Mejia play. Runner goes, pitch down and away. Another peg from Castillo. He's out. Back-to-back Hops caught stealing. The tag applied by the second baseman, Wilder Dalis. Pitch was a ball to Vito Honda. 3 balls, 2 strikes. Now, if Spokane comes back in this game, Juan Castillo is going to have a big hand in that. One down, pitch foul back into the netting. And the ninth pitch of the at-bat coming up to Carlos Bionda. Oh, they did give an error to Carlos Bionda on the drop foul ball. Okay. Swing and a miss, and they finally retire Carlos Bionda. Spokane's walking off the field. That's only 2 outs. Where are you going, guys? Hey, guys! Hey, guys! The whole team's walking off the field. The pitcher, he doesn't know how many outs there are either. Crooks is throwing out his arms like, what do you mean there's only 2 outs? Yeah, well, caught stealing only counts as 1 out. Here's J.D. Dix. Well, nobody happier about that error charged to Bino Honda than Jacob Steinmetz. Swing and a miss by Dix, 0-1. He's gone from allowing 5 earned runs to none as a result of that drop foul pop. All 5 Spokane runs in the 6th inning are unearned. Should have been an out. It's fair. Should have caught it. Pitch fouled away by Dix, 0-2. I got no qualms at all with that error. And certainly Jacob Steinmetz doesn't either. So his ERA, despite getting lit up tonight, is still a perfect 0.00. Breaking ball down, ball 1-2. Dix back to the left-hand side now. He singled his last time up, batting right-handed against the southpaw Coupe. The righty Crooks delivers, and it's fouled back into the netting. Dix, 2 singles and a double and a strikeout in his 4 trips to the plate. I said he scored a run in the 6th. That was an error. He has not scored a run tonight. He's driven in 3. Vito Honda scored that run. He scored 3 runs in the game. Pitch in the dirt, smothered by Castillo. 2 balls, 2 strikes to come. Yasiel Soler on deck, 2 outs, nobody on. Certainly didn't think we would have tension this late in the game, but we you've seen Hops leads get away before. Five-run Spokane sixth. And they're right back in this game. Pitch upstairs, ball three. Crooks may face the minimum in this inning and hit his pitch count wall. Three long at-bats. The payoff pitch to Dix. Got him with a breaking ball. Swing and a miss. Dix fans for the second time. Two strikeouts and a walk. Nobody left on base. We go to the bottom of the eighth inning. It's still 10-7 Hillsboro on the Hops Broadcast Network.
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0: highlights on the fancy new video scoreboard out there. And just hoping that our friend Mr. Boyle doesn't get a chance to have kittens again tonight. He's the guy who won on the air when the game gets exciting. He loses it. There we go. Nate Savino, the new Hops pitcher, fourth of the night. Bottom of the eighth inning. Hops with a three-run lead over Spokane. Nine-hole hitter, Clayton Gray at the plate for the Indians. Luke Dodson. Inning in the third. Two hits. No runs. One strikeout, no walks. Allowed two inherited base runners to score in the sixth inning. Savino back with the hops after a stint at Double-A. Misses with his first two pitches. That gets in there for a strike. Let's see, how many times has Clayton Gray actually swung the bat tonight? He fouled off two strike pitches back in the third inning. That's the only time he has swung the bat. He's walked three times. Takes another pitch upstairs, 3-1. Gray comes in hitting .243 as an Indian. One home run, two RBIs, his 12th game. 3-for-11 last week. Double, triple, homer in the Everett series. Two walks, three strikeouts. 3-1 pitch, outside, ball four. Five-pitch walk, and he's walked for the fourth time in four trips to the plate. And again, the Indians have the tying run in the on-deck circle with nobody out. Let's count it up here. 8, 13, 17, 22 pitches that Clayton Gray has seen tonight, and he has swung at two of them. He's walked four times. Here's Tommy Hoppe. Two-run double in that five-run Spokane sixth. Switch hitter batting righty now, and he fouls it back into the seats. Hoppe walked in the first, hit by a pitch in the third, struck out in the fifth, and then drove in two with a double off Steinmetz in the sixth inning. 263 hitter on the year, 12 homers, 46 runs batted in. Right-handed, or switch hitter, pitch in the dirt, bounces away from Barahona. Good jump, easily down to second base goes Gray. Wild pitch, charged to Nate Savino. 1-1 the count to Hoppe. From Bakersfield, didn't have to go far to his first pro assignment in the Cal League at Fresno in the Rocky system, where he played his college ball. Small, kind of staying there in the San Joaquin Valley area. Foul ball hit, back and out of play on the right side, brings the count to 1-2. Hoppe, H-O-P-F-E, Tommy, on his third pro season after being drafted out of Fresno in the ninth round. Well, he tore up the hops in that series that straddled June and July. He went 10-for-25 at the plate, two doubles, two homers. And ground ball hit back up the middle, backhanded behind the bag at second by Mejia. Off-balance throw, pulls Castillo off the bag. Everybody's safe. Gray down to third base on the play. And for now, it's being ruled a base hit, but that could always change. Mejia kind of rushed the throw. Hoppe runs pretty well. He's the leadoff hitter. That should stay a single. And now, Roynner Hernandez with a chance to tie this game. Takes a pitch low and inside for a ball. Two on, nobody out, three-run game, bottom of the eighth inning. How did we get here from an eight-run lead? Fastball right down the middle, taken for a strike. Yeah, Savino has had his rough patches this year for sure. This is actually his third go-around with the hops. That pitch misses ball two. Two balls and a strike. Savino pretty highly regarded coming out of college, but suffered an injury. There's a looper to left field down the line, slicing foul into the Indians' pen. Where a bullpen not the bullpen catcher, but the guy there to protect bullpen members, makes the catch. Somebody just playing catch down there. A couple of right-handers up on the bullpen. Well, one on the bullpen mound, one throwing on flat ground right now. Two and two the count. Fastball, strike three called on the outside corner. Ronier Hernandez knew it. One big out for Savino. Now you get to the heart of this order with Dolis and Thatch. Wilder Dolis reached on an infield hit, his only hit in four trips to the plate. Struck out on a Steinmetz curveball. He went 0 for 2 against Patrick Forbes. Breaking ball nearly hit him way inside. Ball one. Savino was on the Hops opening day roster and went 4-2 in the first half of the season. High ERA, 7.31 in 16 appearances. Breaking ball in there for a strike. 1-1. Just after the first half cutoff, he was promoted to AA Amarillo. 9 appearances there, 0-2, 4.50 ERA. Went 2 innings in his Hops return Saturday, Eugene. Gave up 2 hits and a run. Also charged with a wild pitch. This is his 18th Hops appearance. 4-2 record, 7.15 ERA overall with Hillsborough. Former third rounder of the University of Virginia. Missed 2 full seasons. Another pitch that nearly hit the batter. Sprawling stop inside this time by Vera Honda. That one saved a run. Well, how many runs has he saved since he came up here? 2 balls and a strike. Scoreboard says 2-0. I'm pretty sure it's 2-1. Dolis hitting right-handed against the southpaw, Nate Savino, who misses low with that offering. He's a pitch away from loading the bases for the cleanup hitter. Savino didn't pitch in his draft year. Then missed all of 2023 after shoulder surgery. Starter in college and a reliever as a pro, and that is outside. Ball four, bases loaded, one out, and one of the top power threats on this team at the plate. 2 walks and an infield single. And here comes Blake Nation. A fast jog to the mound. The whole infield and catcher Carlos Vera Honda joining him out there. And Savino, mid-90s heat, solid breaking ball and change, but just hasn't been the same pitcher since the shoulder injury. Nathaniel Noel Savino was the number 2 starter as a junior at Virginia. Started 15 games in 2022. 6-6, 3.69 ERA that year. Pitched 2 seasons for the Cavaliers. 6'3", 210-pound southpaw. Tanner Thatch at the plate, 6'4", 225-pound left-handed here, who drove in 2 with a base hit off Luke Dotson in the 6th inning. The last 2 of 5 Spokane runs that frame. First pitch in there, a strike. Savino hoping to roll a double play. Thatch, somebody you can double up. Cleanup hitter out of Belvedere, North Carolina. 17 home runs, 97 runs batted in this year for Tanner Thatch. 0-1 pitch, fouled back to the left. Now Savino in command. Would love a ground ball. Would settle for a strikeout or a pop-up. Infield playing deep. Soler had moved in, now playing well back of the bag at third. The 0-2 pitch, breaking ball just outside, ball one. Pretty close pitch to take for Thatch. Thatch slugging .433 with the Tribe. .248 batting average, 6 home runs. Over 36 games in the Northwest League. That single extended his current hit streak to 7 games. He's hit in 12 of the last 13. The 1-2 cut on, fouled, and not caught by Vera Honda. Would have been strike three. Boy, would hate to think the two balls that escaped the glove of Carlos Vera Honda would lead to Spokane tying this game. But that possibility very much alive right now. Can Savino get Thatch? The 1-2 pitch is grounded back up the middle and through for a base hit. Into score is Gray. Right behind him, Hopfe. Into third base goes Dalys. It's a one-run game, and the tying run is 90 feet away. Unbelievable. A four RBI night for Tanner Thatch. And the Spokane Indians fans that stuck around have been rewarded. Well, you thought that opening night game was one that got away from the Hops. This would take the cake. And Kelvin Hidalgo is at the plate. 0-for-4 on the night. Both teams now with double-digit hit totals. He squares to bunt and takes a pitch up and in, ball one. Dalys was not coming from third base. Runners at the corners, one out, and the Hops are not bringing in the infield. They're playing for a double play. Very surprising. Soler, back of the bag at third. Middle infield, playing deep. Swing and a foul ball off to the right side, 1-1. Just about everybody who has stepped into the batter's box has a hit tonight. The only... Well, I guess there's three Indians that have not. Clayton Gray has been on base four times, but all walks. Hidalgo's 0-for-4. Bernard's 0-for-4. Pitch in the dirt. Gets away from Vera Honda, and we're tied. A wild pitch. Second of the inning for Savino. 10-10 ball game. Spokane has come all the way back to tie it with eight unanswered runs. If the Hops lose this game tonight, and their playoff hopes were on life support even before this game started, you can sign the death certificate. It's over. Forget it. Seven games back with 18 to play, heading into play tonight. We got a pinch runner coming into the game for the Indians. Jacob Hinderleiter will run for Thatch. At second base. Well, I hate to say I spoke it into existence, but a pop foul should have been caught by Carlos Vera Honda, dropped for an error, leads to 500 runs in the sixth inning. And, third strike foul ball that got into his glove didn't stay there. And there's a hard hit ball to right field over the head of Josefa and gone. 2-run homer. Kelvin Hidalgo joins the hit parade, gives Spokane the lead. It's 12-10 Indians, 10 unanswered runs by the Tribe. Another disastrous outing for Nate Savino. He went over the short porch and right. Still only one out in the eighth inning. Oh, buckle your seatbelts. We're going to be here a while tonight. Robert Colas has creamed the ball all night. Breaking ball, taken high, ball one. 3-for-4. All three hits clobbered. One left the yard to right off Jacob Steinmetz. Two singles and a strikeout for the right-handed hitter. Breaking ball, low and inside, ball two. Right-hander Alexis Liebano on the mound in the Hops bullpen. Patrick Forbes went the first three innings tonight. Gave up two runs in the third. Not his sharpest effort. Three walks, a hit batter. Strike called, 2-1. Jacob Steinmetz extended his scoreless inning streak to 10. Gave up the Colas home run with one out in the sixth inning. A solo shot to end that streak. And a ground ball hit up the middle. Bounding past the shortstop, Kasen Cunningham, into center field. Another hit. Three hits. Make it four hits and two walks this inning for the Indians off Savino. Colas now 4 for 5, and that'll be it for Nate Savino. Ouch. He can only get one out in the eighth inning and allow Scopo Can to score five runs to take the lead. Their second five-run frame of the night. It's now 12-10 Indians. Liebano in for the pen. We'll take time out of the Hops Broadcast Network.
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0: Our new pitcher, right-hander Alexis Liebano, inherits a base runner at first base, one out. Before a pitch is thrown, a pickoff throw over to Kenny Castillo at first. Gets Robert Colas diving back to the bag at first. Hops now on their fifth pitcher of the night, after Nate Savino got lit up here in the eighth inning. First pitch from Liebano had Bironda leaping out of his crouch to keep it from the backstop. Derek Bernard at the plate. Now one of two Indians without a hit in this game. Every hop has a hit tonight. Check swing. He went. And did the home plate umpire call it? Yes. I believe so. Yes, he did. One ball, one strike. Bernard, grounder to first, strikeout. Little dribbler thrown out by the catcher, Bironda, and then a pop out to short, so he has not gotten out of the infield. Left-handed hitter, fifth-year pro out of San Pedro de Macorís. Grounder pulled foul at the first baseline. Bernard, actually born in the Bronx, relocated. Just turned 21. Baseball America calls him the Rockies organization sleeper for 2026. He had 271 at Fresno. Spent 3 weeks on the injured list. Breaking ball smothered by Bironda in the dirt. Two balls and a strike. Two balls, two strikes, rather. Scoreboard says 2-1. Eighth man to come to the plate this inning. Indians sent 10 to the plate in a five-run six. They've scored five more here in the eighth to take the lead. Hops had a 10-2 lead going into the bottom of the sixth inning. They had a five-run fifth. Three separate five-run innings tonight. In fact, in every inning in which runs have scored, there have been multiple runs in all but one. Hops had a one-run sixth inning. Here's the pitch. Swing and a miss. And indeed, that is strike three. So Bernard makes his way back to the dugout, a strikeout victim for the second time. Liebano continues to pitch well in his second opportunity with the Hops. He was here last year, and it did not go well at all for him. But finished the year at low A, began this season back at Visalia, and recently earned his assignment back to Hillsborough. Collaz goes, pitch swing and a miss. Fierondas throw, the tag by Mejia, not in time. Collaz runs well for a big guy. Pitch was a ball. 1-0 the count to Juan Castillo. How many times are these teams going to bat around tonight? Hops will have one more chance in the ninth, and the Indians' bullpen has been suspect, to say the least. Swing and a miss. One ball, one strike. They really do not have a reliable arm down there right now. A guy they brought up from low A who had a ton of saves at Fresno, Seth Clausen, has struggled mightily. Swing and a foul at the plate by Castillo. Boy, how big has this guy been tonight? Singled and scored in that five-run sixth inning. Walked and scored in the third. He's thrown out two attempted base stealers. Liebano checks Collaz at second, delivers. Fly ball hit to deep center. Back on it is Caldwell, and he's got plenty of room. Inning over, but nine more to the plate, five more. Cross it, the big blow. Calvin Hidalgo's two-run go-ahead home run off Nate Savino, who is charged with all five runs. And we go to the ninth. Hops need two to stay alive. It's 12-2 Indians on the Hops Broadcast Network.
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0: Seth Clawson, the second-year pro out of the University of Minnesota, who carded a league-leading 10 saves in 30 appearances at Low A Fresno, makes his sixth Spokane appearance tonight with the Indians. 0-1, ERA 15.19. Last outing, picked up a loss at Everett. Gave up two hits and a run in an inning and a third. One slapped out, two walks. For the year, 6-3 record, the 10 saves and a 2.82 ERA, 76 strikeouts, just 26 hits allowed in 51 innings, but 33 walks. Right-handed pitcher facing the right-handed hitting Yasiel Soler. Ops need a base runner to bring the tying run to the plate, down 12-2. Can't believe those words are coming out of my mouth. First pitch is outside, a ball. Soler, 1-for-4 on the night, an infield hit in the first inning, drove in a run with a fielder's choice in the third. Since then, a strikeout and a flyout to right. Jackie Osefa will follow, then Kenny Castillo. Pitch in the dirt. Two balls, no strikes. I like this new Yasiel Soler, who's seeing more pitchers, getting on base more frequently with walks. Last week against Eugene, two walks, four strikeouts, but six walks on the road trip to Tri-City. Fastball in there, strike 2-1. Soler hitting 243 on the year. The RBI in the third inning, his 60th to lead the club. He's got 11 home runs. Home run won't do it. The Hops need two. Pitch popped up. Could be playable right side. Lots of foul ground here to Vista Stadium, but not quite enough for the new first baseman. As that lands just out of play. Tanner Thatch giving way to a pinch runner, Jacob Hinderleiter, who has taken over at first base. The count now, two balls, two strikes to Yasiel Soler. Fastball outside, ball three, 3-2. Klassen, number two in the Cal League in ERA, to go with the league-leading 10 saves, six wins. Seventh best in the league when he was promoted. And got him. Swing and a miss on a changeup that fell off the table. One big out. Last three Hops have struck out. Klassen was at University of Minnesota for 4 years. 23 appearances in his draft year 2025. Not spectacular numbers. Three saves, 0-2 record, 4.96 ERA. Struck out 46, walked 27 in 32 and two-thirds innings. In his career, 5.78 ERA. Bunt attempt, a drag bunt attempt by Josefa, and he fouls it off. Not a bad idea. Ops just need to get somebody on base to get that tying run up there. Josefa having another good night, 2-for-3, double, single, two RBIs, run scored, and a big catch on the warning track. 0-1, popped up, left side, that'll get into the seats. Clausen from Pleasant Valley, Iowa, Pleasant Valley High School. Good student there, he had a bunch of Ivy League offers, turned down Dartmouth, Cornell, Harvard, and South Dakota State. The Ivy of the North Plains, also offered by Northwestern. Instead, went to the University of Minnesota. Was a Big Ten Distinguished Scholar and three-year academic All-Big Ten. Breaking pitch, missed, ball one. Josefa, 22 years old, electrifying outfielder from the island nation of Curacao. 1-2 pitch. Steve Wright, three call. Oh, Jackie not happy. Better watch it. Better watch it. Barking and gesticulating as he walks back to the dugout and getting a long lead from home plate umpire Robert Bonet. Hops are down to their final outs. A call third strike on Jackie Josefa. Kenny Castillo essentially trying to keep the Hops slim playoff hopes alive. They need a base runner. And Klassen's first pitch is a strike. He made his Spokane debut July 30th at Vancouver, gave up a hit and two walks, two earned runs, got drilled over a third of an inning later in that series, five hits, a walk, eight runs, and a weak ground ball hit to short should end it. Plucked by Hidalgo, throws to first, it's over. The hops collapse, giving up 10 unanswered runs after going up by eight. The last five hops in a row retired, four on strikeouts, a 1-2-3 ninth inning. And your final score, the Spokane Indians 12, the Hillsboro Hops 10. This was not just a gut punch, it was a kick in the stick as well. And we'll come back with a post-game recap following this timeout on the Hops Broadcast Network.
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0: And Savino get that. The 1-2 pitch is grounded back up the middle and drew for a base hit. Into scores Gray. Right behind him, Hoppy. Into third base goes Dolly's. It's a one-run game, and the tying run is 90 feet away. Unbelievable. Hidalgo's 0-for-4. Bernard's 0-for-4. Pitch in the dirt, gets away from Birahonda, and we're tied. A wild pitch, second of the inning for Savino. 10-10 ball game. Spokane has come all the way back to tie it with eight unanswered runs. If the Hops lose this game tonight, and their playoff hopes were on life support even before this game started, you can sign the death certificate. It's over. Forget it. Seven games back with 18 to play, heading into play tonight. We got a pinch runner coming into the game for the Indians. Jacob Hinderleiter will run for Thatch at second base. I hate to say I spoke it into existence, but a pop foul should have been caught by Carlos Birahonda, dropped for an error, leads to 500 runs in the sixth inning. And third strike foul ball that got into his glove didn't stay there. And there's a hard hit ball to right field over the head of Josefa and gone. 2-1 homer. Yeah, this one hurts. This one hurts a lot. The Spokane Indians come from 10-2 down in the sixth inning. An 8-1 deficit in the sixth. And they come storming back with 12 unanswered runs, capped by Kelvin Hidalgo's two-run home run off Nate Savino in the eighth inning. And they win it by a score of 12-10 tonight. So Spokane still alive in the playoff hunt. Indians now 24-24 in the second half standings, 53-61 overall. Hops dropped their fifth consecutive game to fall to 20-29. 52-63. Welcome back. Matt Rickard here at Avista Stadium. Hops were rolling. Two first inning runs. Two more in the third. And then a five spot in the fifth inning. Spokane got two early runs in the third inning on Patrick Forbes, who pitched the first three before giving way to Jacob Steinmetz. Steinmetz had a 10-2 lead entering the bottom half of the sixth inning. Got the first man out. Kelvin Hidalgo on a fly to center. Robert Kalaz homered to right field. Derek Bernard out on a little dribbler out in front of home plate. Two outs, nobody on base. 10-3 Hops lead the sixth. And then the hit parade began. Juan Castillo with a blue base hit. Clayton Gray weeched on a walk. Tommy Hopfe drove in two with a double. Another walk from Steinmetz and an infield hit loaded the bases. Luke Dotson came on and surrendered a two RBI single to Tanner Thatch. Five runs crossed the plate. We had a brand new ball game at the end of six. 10-7 now. All five of those runs charged to Jacob Steinmetz unearned because of a drop, foul pop that should have been the third out of the inning by Carlos Bielorrondo. Steinmetz, 2 2/3 innings, 5 hits, 5 runs earned, 4 strikeouts, 4 walks. So the Hops jumped all over Yuma Herrera for 12 hits, 9 runs over the first 5 innings, tacking on another run off Isaiah Coupe on a Jackie Josefa RBI single in the 6th. And then the Spokane beleaguered bullpen able to string together 3 scoreless innings. It was Dylan Crooks in the 7th and the 8th. And finally, Seth Clausen in the 9th. 2 big plays, though. Base runners caught stealing. Slade Caldwell with 1 out in the 7th after a single. Kasem Cunningham in the 8th inning after a leadoff walk. Both thrown out trying to steal by Spokane catcher Juan Castillo. Then in the 8th inning, after Luke Dotson pitched a scoreless 7th, Nate Savino took over, and things went off the rails quickly. A leadoff walk to Clayton Gray, an infield hit by Tommy Hoppe with 1 out, a walk to Wilder Dalles, loaded the bases. Tanner Thatch appeared to strike out on a foul tip into the glove of Bielorrondo. That popped out of the glove. One pitch later, he bounded a single up the middle to play 2. And a wild pitch brought home Dalles with the tying run before Kelvin Hidalgo launched an opposite field 2-run homer to right to give Spokane the lead. Nate Savino, 1/3 of an inning, 5 hits, 5 runs, all earned, 1 strikeout, and 2 bases on balls. And he is charged with the loss tonight. Beg your pardon, not Nate Savino, it was Rocco Reed. Not Nate Savino, Rocco Reed. My apologies to Nate. Rocco Reed was the one who gave up all the damage in the 8th inning tonight, wearing a number that Nate Savino used to wear with the Hops. Hard to keep track of these guys without a scorecard sometimes. So, again, my apologies there. Rocco Reed, 1/3 of an inning, 5 hits, 5 runs earned, 1 strikeout, and 2 bases on balls. Hops had a last chance in the 9th inning, but didn't get anybody on base. Seth Clausen, who had struggled in his first 5 Spokane appearances, struck out Soler and Josefa and got Kenny Castillo on a weak grounder. 3 hours and 13 minutes of baseball tonight in front of 3,539 at Avista Stadium. The win goes to Crooks. He's now 2-0 with Spokane, and for the full season goes to 6-1. The loss to Reed, 2-1, his third blown save. 2-1 with the Hops this year. Home runs, yep, couple for the Indians. Kalaz with his 6th, Hidalgo with his 12th. Kalaz off Steinmetz, Hidalgo off Reed. And, yeah, not much more to say on this one. But another tough loss for the Hops as their playoff hopes dim even further. Looking at what else happened in the Northwest League tonight, Hops were 7 back of Vancouver, and they're now 8 back of Vancouver as the Canadians jump into first place with a win over Eugene this evening. They hold on, we're having some issues with the Northwest League scoreboard. Give me a minute to get this thing straightened away. It likes to jump back into the past when you try and backtrack. There we go. Almost. Today, August 18th. Yeah, well, it figures. The Hops have a tough night in the field. Broadcaster having a tough time in the box as well. 10-5 the final. Vancouver beats Eugene. And they've not yet wrapped it up in Pasco. Another high-scoring affair down there. We had 26 combined hits, 22 combined runs here. Tri-City leading Everett 12-9, and they're in the top of the 9th inning, and it looks as if the Aqua Sox have the bases loaded and 2 outs. So that game

0: traffic situation going in and out.
1: Just
0: a total disaster.
1: I don't know how you fix that based on where Soldier Field is located. You know, that Michigan Ave, like everything that's right there and all encompassing, like there's just a lot of traffic. It's Chicago. It's a big city. It's a major city. So I don't know if you're ever going to figure out the traffic for where the stadium is. I like Soldier Field. I do. I know some people have issues with it. Some people, you know, they have their own problems. I like it. I've always enjoyed my experiences there. Doesn't matter if it was for football or something else. Like, I've always enjoyed it there. So I will be sad to see it go. I hope they're not actually moving to Hammond, Indiana.
0: Oh, come on.
1: It's funny to joke about, but I do believe Roger Goodell had to get involved with Illinois, you know, policymakers, because he's like, okay, can the adults step in the room between you guys and figure this out? Do we really need one of our teams to not only move to Hammond, Indiana, but be the Indiana Bears, because that's what they're going to become?
0: It's just, and I think Florio was making the point on Chicago radio yesterday, where he was like, yeah, I could see owners in the NFL being like, hey, man, you guys aren't moving to Hammond, Indiana. Like, this is not happening. Yeah. Like, you need to stay in Chicago.
1: Imagine your next Chicago summer vacations. It's in Hammond, Indiana.
0: Like, it's just, you know, the whole thing is kind of preposterous. But look, Soldier Field, it's the new design that they came up with years and years ago, looks terrible when you're driving by it. It really does look like a UFO landed in the old Soldier Field. It's awful.
2: Hater.
0: But I would say this. I don't know if it was Brady or somebody made the point that calling a game from Soldier Field, the view is a little bit different when you're a broadcaster than maybe in some other places. And I happen to be near where the media section was, and it does seem like a pretty sweet place to call a game.
2: Is
0: like,
2: that how you got in, honestly?
0: No.
2: Did you leverage getting a media credential
0: for
2: you?
0: No, not me, man. No.
2: Because I know you like being like cost effective, you know.
0: No. Cost effective. You just wait as long as possible.
1: Yeah, it's also called cheap. Yeah. He likes to be a cheap ass.
0: That's, yeah. There's not a whole lot of ways to go cheap in that place. I'll say that. But
2: I personally like the sound of Indiana Bears. Honestly.
0: Why?
2: Just ride the wave. Indiana is becoming a pretty complete sports town, you know, a sports city. You know, just sports state. I mean, hey, you know, ride the wave. I mean, Notre Dame's supposed to be good this year. They've been close. IU got it last year. It's turned into a football. I guess it's always been a football state, but go figure. If you would have bet $1 million that Indiana University would bring home a national title before Notre Dame would, you'd be one cold-blooded mother lover, right? Hey. But at the end of the day, they did, and Notre Dame is right there. You're the professional team right next door. Join the wave!
0: Hey, last team to beat Indiana.
1: I mean, technically, that's not true. They didn't bring a national championship home before Notre Dame would. They just brought back the most recent one in the playoff.
2: Most recent. You know what I mean. Don't be that guy. I understand Notre Dame.
1: Well, because then you could throw a lot of other people into that conversation, but yes.
2: I understand Notre Dame guys. I get it. I really do. And you know what? Even though we just had our Pablo Pledgebar situation take place, yeah. I am the same way about my university.
0: Okay.
1: I didn't realize it snowed in Penn State year round. That's pretty wild. Hey.
2: I mean,
1: weather can be fierce.
2: Some would say we're the best place to vacation these days. Huh?
0: Hey, LeVar, do they have multiple whiteouts here that I'm unaware of, or what?
2: Apparently, some of our frats have taken the term whiteout way too literally.
0: So hold on. So,
1: did the whiteouts all go away because those frat houses just snorted them all on? Is that what happened?
2: Our frats, some of them have always run amok. Just so we're clear on that. Frat row, like, my daughter went to school, my twins went to school, and a few months in, my daughter was like, yeah, the cheerleaders are going to frat row. And I was like, yeah, I don't like that at all, right? And then a couple weeks later, she's like, yeah, the cheerleaders are going to frat row. And I was like, wait, you're forming a pattern of what you're saying you guys are doing that your dad is not comfortable with.

0: And then eventually, like the third time, she said, yeah, you know, we're all going to go hang out on Frat Row this week. I was like, okay, so I'm going to exercise my fatherly right, and I'm going to tell you, you're banned from going to Frat Row. Like, nothing good happens on Frat Row. And so our whole town had to become a dry town because of Frat Row.
1: Really?
0: When you saw those riots take place, when Joe got fired, or when we won, you know, the biggest games that we would win in Beaver Stadium, all those people you saw cutting up, that was on Frat Row.
1: Do we just let this guy off on charges based on the fact that he came up with the name Pablo Pledge Escobar? I mean, like, when you're, by the way,
0: I had a kid, you get cheap labor. Like, you want to be a part of this, Frat, huh? You better cut that Coke.
1: Hey, we're running.
0: Cut it and bag it.
1: Like, we're running.
0: Dang.
1: We're running a Coke ring at the fraternity house.
0: Dang.
1: It's like, you know,
2: it's one way to get free labor, if we're being honest. Jeez. It's going to cut down costs for sure.
0: Hey, though, how many parents you know are nervous as hell right now? Like, please don't let my baby's name come up. Please. Please don't let my name, don't let the family name get drugged through the mud.
1: You know, I'm starting to think cocaine might be making a comeback, man.
0: Did it leave?
2: Jonas.
3: No,
2: stop. He gets excited about stuff like this.
1: It's
2: back in the 80s, like it's Miami. Yes. You're an 80s kid. You want everything to be like back when it was in the 19.
1: No,
2: stop.
1: No,
2: this is your first show back, right, and you're acting like this isn't you.
1: So because I was kind of, I think LeVar and I were talking about it. We're like, hey man, I think lung darts are back in style. Like, it seems like more and more people are smoking.
0: Yeah, it's like, man, a status symbol.
2: Hell, I saw LeVar smoking a cigarette.
1: Were you darting?
0: I smoke cigars. Thank you very much.
2: Yeah.
0: And if I'm not stuffing that cigar with something else, I'm smoking a legit cigar.
1: So it's and I don't know if you know the World Cup being in town and all the, you know, the people from different countries who are
0: big
1: smokers.
0: You know, the spike went way up on cocaine when they came in town.
1: Well, I because cigarettes for sure, and then
0: cocaine for sure.
1: Well, and,
0: come
1: and
0: on,
1: and,
0: let's
1: so
0: be honest.
1: There was a fight in the bleachers during the Cubs White Sox game the other night, like an all out brawl, like just a great fight that went on forever and ever.
2: What did Andrew say? Papa.
1: Well, so we weren't at that game, which was unfortunate, but I did take him into the bleachers before the last Friday's game to kind of walk around and show him, you know, just sort of the bleachers and where we watch games, you know, when I was younger and all that. And so he loved it. But one of the details from that fight is that five people got arrested and there was cocaine found in the bleachers at Wrigley Field. And I'm thinking, between that, Pablo Pledge Escobar, it just feels like, you know, the whiteout is back, man, and not the one at Penn State.
0: I ain't trying to throw no shade grenades or get the focus off of us, because we've earned the focus on this one. I will say that. But, I mean, come on. Didn't Dan Lanning get as warmed up that the Big Ten is the snow, like, that's the snow conference of
2: is that,
0: college.
2: Is that what your allegation is?
0: I'm just saying, didn't Dan get us going? Come on.
1: Wait,
0: like,
1: what?
0: Come on.
2: I'd like to think he's always fired up like that. I just think he's always fired up like that.
0: I mean, I'm sure you're always fired up, but like that, I mean, if you're fired up like that all the time, then you fired up like that all the time.
2: Hey, man,
0: I'm just saying.
2: His pupils did seem dilated, you know.
0: I'm just saying. And that jaw action, I mean, you know, I ain't never been one to partake, but I know what it
2: seen
0: looks
2: it
0: like. I've seen it. Yeah, I've seen the motion.
1: It's like licking his gums.
0: When you start gyrating your jaw, and your eyes is wide open, like you could drive for 20 hours straight with no rest. Like, that's a safe bet. Anyways, ride the wave, Chicago Bears.
1: Yeah.
0: Like, do away with Chicago. Out with old, in with the new. You got your franchise quarterback. You got a dope-ass head coach. Just start anew. Don't do no soldier anything. Soldier's connected to Illinois. You know, you guys are the Bears. Like, just, you know, you'll probably see more Bears in Indiana than you will in Chicago. You know, just make your way on over there. The air is probably cleaner. People are probably more friendly. Just make your way on into Indiana.
1: The air being cleaner, I don't know about that. There was some, you know, there's some videos taken of what appeared to be Indiana in the background, and it looked like a toxic dump. Like, it did not look great. And look, that was one of the stories when they were talking about moving to Gary, Indiana, one of the threats from before they got the stadium renovated years ago. Because they've pulled this same act before, and that's why Bears fans are like, okay, dude, like, all right, you're going to go to Indiana, right? Sure. Sure thing. And one of the stories was that there's like an awful odor in Gary, Indiana. I've never been to Gary, Indiana.
2: Yes, that is accurate.
1: Okay, so... So
0: hateful guys.
1: That's when Mike North,
2: I'm just telling you,
1: Fox Sports Radio alum Mike North filmed a video where he pulled up to Gary, Indiana, and he was wearing a gas mask, and he was trying to talk to them about what the city was like.
0: I feel like there's a hidden agenda here. Is it? I mean, I know you're not a big fan of Michael Jackson, Jonas. Are you hating on Gary because isn't that where the Jacksons are from?
1: All right, so
2: it's where the family's from.
1: Are they from Gary, Indiana? No kidding. I will say this about Michael Jackson.
0: Oh, here we go.
1: Right, so see, now, listen.
0: Look, open it right on up. Go ahead. Go swing at it. Hey, swing. Bada, bada, bada, bada, bada, swing.
1: Very talented. Upon further review, going yard. You know, maybe not totally accurate reporting on some of the allegations when it came to all that stuff.
2: So what do you say? He was innocent?
1: Well, no. If you just look a little bit deeper, it was almost like people
0: some
1: were
0: cash needed drug? Some money.
1: Yeah,
0: like, some extortion, some blackmailing.
1: They really, really wanted that Beatles catalog. I'll just put it that way. There's some conspiracies right. going on.
2: I'm glad
1: on
2: you put it that way because no one has any clue what you're talking about. So.
0: Owned the Beatles catalog.
2: Why don't you just say it?
1: There's some people that think there was more to the story that they were trying to get a hold of.
2: Are you
1: of.
2: One of those people based on all the things that you're not saying?
1: Listen, there's conspiracies I'm willing to go all in on. This one, I'm not totally ready to go all in on.
2: You know, I've realized too when you're gone and you've got a buddy who you blame all these conspiracy theories on that he talks to you about. But I'm like, you're also a believer too.
1: No, I'm just open-minded to the idea that a lot of them I don't believe, but I think it's kind of funny that people come up with a different story. Like the flat earth stuff, I think is hilarious. The giants in Afghanistan, I thought was all a bunch of crap. Apparently that's not. Apparently those exist. It's just,
0: You want to know what's interesting about what you said though, Jonas?
1: What's that?
0: Is that, I know that's probably a surprise and a shocker to you at this time of the day, but you did come up with something interesting. Publishing rights owned by Sony Music. Master recordings of the Beatles. We're talking about the Beatles. Owned by Universal Music Group. 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None of those say Jackson. I'm just saying.
1: If you look into it a little bit, it's there's some stuff going on there. But you know, that's neither here nor there. I mean,
0: You're back.
1: It's good to be back. You know, really? It is. It's good to be back. Apparently, the Lakers are falling apart. Mark Walter, that whole thing's a complete fiasco. I don't know.
2: It feels like everyone's like scared to talk about what's happening with Mark Walter. It's like, no, dude, this is legit. Like, he's trying to raise a bunch of money. I mean, if you go even deeper, supposedly he was even trying to sell the TV rights. It was shopping that around of the Dodgers, which is what makes them so successful. This could literally take down the success of the LA Dodgers too.
1: Yeah.
2: With everything he's selling right now, the Lakers. Chelsea FC. I mean, again, a lot of rumors about different things he's trying to do to raise liquidity.
0: Why is he trying to raise liquidity? So he could run? Where are you running to?
2: I don't know about he's running, but he
1: needs some cash.
2: He needs some cash.
0: I mean, the last dude I know that was cashing out and he ran and he ain't stopped running. In fact, he's not even running anymore. He might still be floating. You know what I mean?
1: Pablo Schneiderbar.
0: Pablo Schneiderbar.
1: By the way, do your kids know who Pablo is? Have they run into him out in Penn State or no? Business. Like, is he known
0: Man is in camp and Layla's in training camp too. Like, cheerleaders have started as well. I don't know. I don't know, man.
1: That's a good song.
0: What?
1: That's Brady's music catalog.
2: Oh, Eric Clapton?
1: Yeah.
0: Hey, and shots out to Paris Malone, by the way. She's fighting cancer right now. Shots out to Paris, one of the dopest. She's a twin, one of the dopest cheerleaders to cheer for Penn State. Get well. If you look her up, Paris, it's really called Shannon Bro is her last name.
2: Like an Irish name.
0: You know, go help her out on GoFundMe. I believe they started a GoFundMe page.
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1: It is two pros Granger and a dating. Cup of Joe here on Fox Sports Radio. LeVar Arrington, Brady Quinn, Jonas Knox with you. So we are going to have the usuals coming up later on. We got another edition of In Case You Missed It. We've also got our midweek awards. Petros Papadakis is going to stop by in hour three. We've got the leftovers. All of it is yours here on this three-hour extravaganza. Up next, though, we're getting real close to a decision being made in the NFL. We'll explain right here on FSR. 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

0: Two pros and a cup of Joe, Fox Sports Radio. How do you think that's going to sound on the podcast with no music behind it?
1: I mean, it's going to sound interesting. They're going to be like, oh, well, he's new, LeVar.
0: So coming up a little over 15 minutes from now, we are going to have another edition of In Case You Missed It. 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Fernando Mendoza. By the way, I think Petros, he calls him Franny or Fernie, something like that. I think that's what he calls him.
2: Fernie would make sense, yeah.
0: I could have sworn he called him Franny, and I don't know why. We could ask him in hour three.
1: Well, maybe because you put Fernando and Mendoza, like where you would get Franny, like if you took the first part of Fernando and put it with Mendoza, maybe that's what it is.
0: That makes sense. I get it.
2: Franny. All right.
1: I don't know.
0: Well,
1: it didn't make sense at all, actually.
0: Apparently.
1: After I tried it, it didn't math out, but whatever.
0: I mean, apparently he got first team reps in a joint practice with the Houston Texans. And Clint Kubiak, the head coach of the Raiders, he spoke about old Franny or Fernie or whatever they're calling him and those first team reps.
3: Wanted to see him, you know, going against the Texans once. That was our plan all along. Thought he did some good things. Look forward to watching the tape. But just he and his teammates, all these young guys that were playing, we got to get them up to speed real quick.
0: Now, I'm sure the Texans defense threw everything at him. I mean, every look, everything he's going to see in the regular season.
1: You're being sarcastic.
0: Can we just rip the Band-Aid off, give this fan base some hope, and start in week one? Enough's enough with this crap. Enough's enough. And allegedly he played well in the preseason opener. Let's put him in there and make this thing happen sooner rather than later.
2: Sport. Yeah, he was too busy in Chicago. Here's the deal. Clint Kubiak's going to be in a tough spot. And Jonas, we talked about this while you were out. The problem with this is the plan has all along been to have Cousins start and not force Fernando Mendoza in right away. The issue is once you saw the two on the field in the first preseason game, you're like, oh, well, Fernando looks like he's a lot better, like stronger arm. He's moving through the progressions like you'd want to see him. He's a better athlete. He's a bigger quarterback as well. So there was just a lot of things when you watched, you're like, oh, well, this isn't that hard to figure out. And I think there's an element of, all right, he was the first overall pick. Let's get this clock started on him, despite what our original plan may have been. And so instead of Kirk Cousins starts the season as that veteran that's going to, you know, kind of show the young rookie the way, he now becomes an insurance policy where if there's any setbacks, any injuries, things of that nature, you know, you then can put Kirk Cousins in there. He can help you win some games. But there's not as much pop on the ball for Cousins compared to Mendoza. I think if you saw Mendoza out there, for example, having a hard time reading through progressions, not seeing the field or hitting some of these tight windows, you might come away and say, all right, like maybe he needs some more time to develop, and then let the game slow down, which is one of the things that I feel like everyone kind of misses. And it's a phrase that's commonly used, but that's ultimately what it is. And it's not just for quarterbacks. It's any player. I mean, LeVar, you could speak to this as a defender. When you're playing, and whether you're in the trenches or the box or you're a cornerback, like the game starts to slow down. You start to notice all the little small details. Like, hey, look at the split of this wide receiver. He's not as wide. He's cut his split inside. He's probably got an outbreaking route, or there's a reason for that. Maybe he's running a crossing route. Mm-hmm. Like, you just start to notice more things, or hey, what foot's up first? Okay, like that might give you a tell on what type of route he's running. Maybe it's in-breaking, maybe out-breaking, or maybe it's how he's going to have to go down to crack down and block. There's just a way in which the game, once you have a better mental feel for it, slows down for you physically when you play. And that works hand in hand. And so if Mendoza's already like getting there, you're kind of saying to yourself, all right, like, what's the point of having him sit and watch Kirk Cousins? And for our team, like, what's the point of having, you know, our team have to go through, you know, 2, 3, 4 games if we don't ultimately feel like he's the best quarterback on the roster right now?
1: I think it's great marketing. Shouts out to Tom Brady for making it so easy for something that he probably already knew from the jump that Mendoza was going to be good enough to be the starter day one, and taking the pressure off of him to have to be the starter day one. Now you've positioned him to be, oh, well, Tom Brady said it. If Tom said it, then that's the right thing. And yeah, people were buying into it. Oh, take your time. Development. Let him watch. Let him learn. Oh, you know what? There's no rush. What is it? Hey, name their three receivers. How many people you think could randomly just name the three receivers that Las Vegas has? It's like one of those things where it's like set. It's a sales strategy. It's a sales mechanism 101. Undersell, over deliver, and manage expectations. We're coming into the draft. We got people talking, which, by the way, Ty Simpson does not look bad. I think there's a conversation. Excuse me. I think 4 to 5 quarterbacks from this draft class are going to start in the next 2 to 3 years. That's what I think. But anyway, back to Mendoza. I just think when you manage the expectations of what a guy brings to the table, then you have no other, like, what are you going to do? You're going to hate on him. You're going to be like, oh, yeah, if he looked terrible in preseason, you know what we're going to say? Ah, he's sitting anyway. He's going to learn. Kirk Cousins is going to take the reps. He's going to get what he needs reps-wise. He's going to get experience, take his time. Everything's good. If that's your floor, if that's your starting point, then you got to believe that, man, like, anything outside of that, it's like it's a win. And Mendoza, and it's only been one game, and I know that he's been getting rave reviews from the Texans joint practice, but it's only been one game. There hasn't been any real, you know, obviously no scheming or game planning at this point in time, and things are going to stay a little vanilla. I will caution and say, to Q's point, we won't know if his progressions and his command and all those things are really what they need to be for this team to potentially be competitive until we get into a game week and they're game planning for him and they're prepared for what Fernando is going to bring to the table. But with all that being said, I still think that it's pretty genius. Take the pressure up off of the number one pick, let him get in there. And if he plays well, then it's like it's a bonus that he's ahead of schedule. If he doesn't play well, we said he wasn't going to play right away anyway, so it's all good.
0: They haven't won a playoff game since Rich Gannon was their quarterback.
1: Dang.
0: Let's go, everybody. Let's get this going. All right, this, we've all heard it. It costs you $20 million to find out that Kirk Cousins isn't as good as Fernando Mendoza. That's awesome. In fact, and by the way, this also speeds up the clock. Now we can find out whether or not Mendoza is really about that life, or if if maybe he does wander onto the strip and decide to partake in a couple of the activities that are available to him playing in Las Vegas. I just think you drafted the guy, may as well find out right away whether or not he's the guy. And if he struggles this year, but you see some growth towards the end of the year, I don't think anybody thinks they're going to be a playoff team. I don't know that they've got really enough around that they're going to make a push towards the postseason for a wild card spot, and definitely not in that division. I just think let's get this going, man. Like we got it.
2: Here's the tough part, and I get it, because that's like a fan's perspective with it, because there is really a development aspect of this. Like, Sam Darnold got thrust in. I talked about this with Prisco, who obviously is like, well, it's an aberration. It's an aberration. It's like, well, let me give you more examples. Baker Mayfield, Sam Darnold. You know, we talked about Nick Foles. Like, the situation and circumstance matters. And the problem is this team is nowhere ready to compete, not only in the AFC West, but in the AFC in general. So that might be your desire to go win a playoff game, blah, blah, blah. The truth of the matter is they're not even close to being there. LeVar just pointed out, like, look at their receiving core. When you're going to face some of the better defenses and within their own division, at what point are you saying, are they even the third best team? because I don't think they're anywhere close right now. So part of my concern is we sit there and say this as enticing it is to thrust him in there, but then we throw him in there and he goes through all this period of time. Then after a year or two, we go, well, he's just not the guy. You know, he just wasn't special enough to be able to raise everyone else out around him. It's like, no, dude, like he transferred into a place that way he was able to excel within. But let's not get it twisted. Like, we watched the year prior Kirk Cignetti do it with a different quarterback, different team. And so, and he'll do that again this year with Josh Hoover at quarterback and a lot of more new players in that environment. The situation and circumstance matters. And so if we thrust them in there right away, just to get this thing started, it's like, well, then you find yourself down the road going, hey man, remember we had Sam Darnold? Damn, he just won a Super Bowl. Like, remember we had Baker Mayfield? He just led the league in touchdown passes this year and took his team to the playoffs. Like, that used to be our guy. Well, what happened there? It's like, well, maybe that's part of the problem. So that's my concern about it, though, too, is, you know, Clint Kubiak's got to be disciplined in whatever he decides. And ultimately, he'll know whether or not Fernando Mendoza is ready. And so they'll make that decision. But I think if you rush it for the sake of some Joe Blow is going to complain about whatever, you know, that is with the Las Vegas Raiders, you know, like, that's a problem. Like, when you start, like, really weighing into the opinions of Jonas Knox, we got problems.
0: Oh, hold on a second. All right. Why did I get Schrager'd this early into the show?
4: Oh, wow.
0: First show
2: you
0: back.
2: Just showed up. Right, you first, just showed up.
0: First show back. And I just got Ryan Clark, Peter Schrager'd.
4: Oh, wow. Well,
0: from
4: speaking
0: Brady
4: of
0: Quinn.
4: That, I mean, since you want to go down that road, you probably need somebody to help you with your boxes on your way out.
2: That's right.
4: And I'm the guy for you because I'm going to pick you up in a vehicle that gets the job done without making any type of a fuss. That's the Nissan Frontier, built for the work week if you still have a job. And, well, it's ready to get you ready for the tailgate on the weekend. That's the 2026 Nissan Frontier.
0: Hey, by the way, I see your Pablo Pledgescobar, and I'll raise you Joe Blow as a name for a cocaine dealer. How about that, Brady? I think you stumbled onto something here, man.
2: I'm proud of you. He comes back. We immediately spent an entire segment talking about a frat dealing cocaine.
4: Yeah.
2: I just, and people are like, oh, wonder who's the problem. Wonder why we get explicit. I don't know. There's two people I can think of immediately. Jonas and Lorena.
0: What are you talking about? Yeah. That's a story in the news.
5: What do you mean?
4: It is.
2: Oh, stop.
4: You guys are both E's.
5: For
2: you kept trying to, you just kept trying the whole time he was gone to get you.
0: Oh, really, Lorena?
2: Oh, yeah.
5: I don't know what he's talking about.
2: Yeah.
5: He was the one jerking the conversations over there.
4: Oh, there we go.
0: Yeah.
4: There we go.
0: Gosh, you can't help it, man. Enough's enough. You guys got to grow up. Two pros and a cup of Joe here on Fox Sports Radio. LeVar Arrington, Brady Quinn, Jonas Knox with you. All right, coming up, we are going to have another edition of In Case You Missed It, and it's yours right here on FSR.
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23: Ah, 1971. 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
23: 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I'm Ed Helms, host of Snafu, Season 2, Medburg, the story of a daring heist that exposed J. Edgar Hoover's epic FBI snafu. 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

0: Fox Sports Radio, LeVar Arrington, Brady Quinn, Jonas Knox with you here. Coming up top of next hour, a little over 10 minutes from now, we are going to have somebody push back on a story that's out there regarding one of their star players in the NFL. We'll get into that for you right here on FSR. 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
1: Sometimes you can't get to everything in the world of sports or entertainment. Good thing the guys are here to bring you, in case you missed it.
0: So I'm going to ask this question to you guys, and I'm going to hope that you'll keep it clean, which is going to be a difficult task for you two hooligans.
2: Here we go.
0: All right. Oddest place you've ever suffered a cramp on your body?
3: Huh. This is weird. I think it's happened like while I'm driving. I don't know if that's considered odd. It's probably dangerous, but ever since I used to get numbed up with Novocaine and something else for like 8 weeks straight, like every day between practice and games, because I had a cracked rib on like my throwing side. And I just remember, like, now it cramps all the time. I have no idea if that's a you know, cause and effect or what's going on there. But I've done it before while, like, driving in a car with my kids, where I've had to, like, stretch my right arm, like, up and back. And, like, Dad, what's wrong with you? So I was like, well, don't worry about it, kids. I just got to work this out here.
0: So that, that's odd. Yeah, that is.
3: I don't know if it's that awkward, but it was an awkward situation for sure.
0: LeVar?
2: You know, I've had full body cramps before. So wherever that place could be, I probably, if it was crampable, I hit it. But I feel like there's a connection here and there's a punchline to it, and it's coming. Right. That's what I really think it is. It's not about where we had the cramp. It's about the punchline that Jonas is about to bring down the pipeline.
0: No,
2: what is it?
0: So last night, I'm watching the Cubs game.
2: Okay.
0: And their starting pitcher, Kevin Gausman, who they got at the trade deadline, called out the catcher, and he called out the trainer and the manager, Craig Counsell, onto the field. And he takes off his glove, all right? And he's got a full-blown thumb cramp.
2: Oh, thumb.
0: Thumb cramp in his glove, to where the top knuckle of the thumb is pointed 90 degrees, and he can't get it to straighten out. And so they brought out these, and I've never seen these before, these little, like, packets, these Gatorade hydration packets.
2: The salt packets.
3: There's a lot of them, but yeah.
0: So they bring that out. They try and it's, so it's not his throwing hand. It's his glove hand.
2: You're supposed to put them in the water, but a lot of us just shoot them joints.
0: Do you? Well, I mean, at Penn State,
2: you're
0: probably
2: supposed
0: snort
2: to put
0: them.
2: It in, like, the Gatorade or your water, but most people, like, you just pop them in your mouth. Just go ahead and swallow it.
0: Not a Pablo's house. There's state college.
2: Dang, you sniff it.
0: But I've never seen just a thumb cramp and it being the top knuckle. Like,
2: I don't know about no top knuckle, but I've definitely, my fingers have cramped.
3: Oh, yeah.
2: My whole hand. Like, it forced me to
3: Jonas
2: make a
3: fist. Jonas
2: used
3: to wear a thumb ring, too. Did that never cramp up on you?
0: Nah, man.
2: I haven't worn it lately, Jonas. Yeah, what's up with that?
0: You know, I just decided I was tired of being misrepresented as gothic.
3: Good.
0: A vampire.
3: For all the people who said bullying wasn't a bad thing, here you go. We got you to take off your darn thumb ring.
2: You got rid of your librette, too, because of that, huh? And your nipple ring.
0: Well, yeah, well, the librette, ear piercing, the cartilage piercing, which never fully healed. The librette scar is still there. I've got, like, an indent in the side of my mouth. It's awful.
3: Are you basically saying we bullied you into getting rid of your thumb ring?
0: No, I don't know. I kind of got over it, you know? I don't like to stick with stuff for too long. You know that about me. So I kind of...
3: That's not true at all.
0: I try.
3: That is the least truthful thing you've ever said.
0: I try and move on pretty quick, but yeah,
2: that was kind of weird. You did. I stopped seeing it.
0: Yeah, it's over.
2: I know. You lost your aura.
0: But yeah, so, it, and by the way, I will say
2: wow,
0: this.
2: Oh, yeah, that is crazy.
0: It's weird, like his top of his thumb just in a full-blown 90-degree cramp, and he couldn't get it to straighten out. He took his other hand to try and straighten it out. They brought him out these Gatorade packets, and ultimately he had to come out of the game. Like, he couldn't finish the game.
2: Look how big his hand is. He's it's like he's got an extra hand.
0: He does. But it's just kind of an interesting place to get a cramp. But I was curious, a couple of former athletes.
3: We've had hands cramp up, forearm, all kinds of stuff like that. Yeah.
2: Face. Get a cramp in your face. That's awkward.
3: Try when you try to make another baby. See how that works.
2: Whoa.
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1: Here's what you need to know.
0: In Milwaukee, the Brewers led Seattle 1-0 in the fifth inning. 22-0 was the final. That ties for the most lopsided shutout in Major League history dating back to the 1800s. The Brewers had the best record in the majors this year, 78-48. They're still just 4.5 games over the Cubs in the division. The Cubs got a run in the bottom of the ninth to beat the White Sox 4-3. The Dodgers got a Shohei Ohtani home run and eventually won 7-6 at Colorado. In the AL West, Houston's lead is down to one game over the Rangers. Texas shut out Washington 5-0. Houston was beaten at home by the Angels 3-1. Wins for Cleveland and Philadelphia. The Phillies have won 5 straight. San Diego won 5-2 at the Mets. Fernando Tatis Jr. hit 2 home runs and robbed a grand slam bid in right field. Toronto won at Tampa Bay 10-5. Yankees over Baltimore 3-1. Trent Grisham with all 3 RBIs. I'm Steve DeSager.
27: You know what time it is?
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1: Live from the Fox Sports Radio studios, here's Brady Quinn, LeVar Arrington, and Jonas Knox.
0: Yes!
3: Yes!
0: Yes! Come on!
3: Woo!
0: Yes!
3: Come on,
0: LeVar.
3: Oh,
0: man.
3: Promote ABC.
2: Just did. I'm promoting football, baby. This is football.
3: Gosh, man. Hey,
2: I mean, no. But I don't do the Big Noon show, though, so I get it.
3: We are Fox Sports Radio.
0: I will say
2: this. It's the song. Pump the station. It's the song.
0: I will say this, man. Yeah, I know it's CBS. Yeah, this is a banger. Like that.
2: It's a banger. It's a banger.
3: LeVar brought this up. It was originally ABC, right? Because this was...
2: I don't care. Oh. I don't even care. That part right there.
0: I thought it was always CBS.
3: Was it?
0: It
3: feels like it is CBS's music. I thought at one point, though, it was ABC because... LeVar started talking about it in regards to Keith Jackson.
2: Keith Jackson was with ABC.
0: Yeah, Keith Jackson.
2: So maybe not even been Keith.
3: Did you conflate the two? Is it really just?
2: I might have.
3: Okay. In my mind, it's
2: not wrong. I'll tell you that. In my mind, Keith Jackson and that song introducing the game.
3: You combine two great things. Keith Jackson and then that music. I get it.
2: That molded my childhood. That song
3: that Jerome Bettis.
2: Well, I wasn't a child at that point. Yeah. At that point in time, that song. In fact, maybe Jerome Bettis was somebody they were talking about.
0: That song was in the background.
2: When that song was on. Yeah. That song was on in the background.
3: Was motivating those calves.
2: Them things was popping.
0: No cramps there, that's for sure.
2: No. Little ankles.
3: Athlete. But,
0: man, I was...
2: big calves.
0: I was ready for the... for whatever that awful Jamaican song was.
2: Don't do that. Don't do that. Don't ever put awful and Jamaican together. Bro, don't do that, man. Don't do that. We'd be outside with the hatchets, bro. Like, don't do that. Yeah.
11: What the hell?
2: Don't do that.
3: What just happened?
2: We get valid. Don't talk about.
3: Did you make a death threat?
0: What's the Steven Seagal? What's the Steven Seagal?
2: Mark for death.
0: Is it Mark for Death? Yeah. That was a good one, man.
2: Screw face. Isn't Petro's coming on today?
0: Oh yeah.
2: You gotta hit him up with the screw face.
0: Well, hey, it's two pros and a cup of Joe here on Fox Sports Radio. Hey. LeVar Arrington, Brady Quinn, Jonas Knox with you. 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We'll be taking you live all the way up until 9 a.m. Eastern.

0: You're right.
1: I don't know that. I'm just joking. But I'm just
2: did you hear the end what he said though? He said about where. He's like, oh, he gets sensitive when I tell him where.
0: Yeah.
2: I was like, oh, all right.
1: I just thought was a brush off though. Like, I'm not going to tell you if it's his leg or if it's his back or anything like that. I'll ask this because
2: on our past concerns about his injuries. Because remember, Jonas, do you remember when these injuries started?
1: Jonas,
2: if you could do research on this, because
3: it's just kind of not the same.
2: When the relationship between Olivia Culpo and Christian McCaffrey came together, there started to be a period of time where there's a bit of concern. You know, if some of the off the field things were playing a factor.
3: I'll be honest, that the research on this one, not as much fun anymore, you know?
1: No?
3: No.
2: What's that supposed to mean?
1: Dang.
3: Things have changed.
1: Things have changed?
3: Yeah.
2: Really?
1: Dang.
3: I mean, I'm still efforting. It's not like I'm not going to do the work. I'll do the work.
1: You're efforting to prove a point, though. You're not just efforting.
3: I gotta go all the way back.
1: All the way back.
3: Yeah. Yeah. It's just not the same anymore.
1: It's not the same.
3: Yeah.
1: You don't get the same feeling.
3: Yeah. It's not the same anymore. But
1: okay.
3: And I feel a little gross doing some of this research now. You know, based on
1: you feel a little disturbed now that they got 20 kids running around.
3: Yeah.
1: You knew that wasn't going to last. You look like that. That ain't going. You're going to be running around chasing kids. That's what it is. Just keep it real.
3: But I do have some info from 2024 I'll share with you right now, if you don't mind. I will send that over to you guys. But look, I don't buy this whole story that he's looking for a pay bump, especially come from Kyle Shanahan, a guy who's been so forthright and honest this entire offseason. Like, why would he lie
1: learned
3: now?
1: It from his dad, who was the best at telling the truth in his press conference. I mean, I'm just saying. All right, but here's the question. If he does get a pay bump after the fact, does this story matter or does it not matter at all? It's just like you've moved on. It seems like it's handled the right way, one way or the other. But if he does get a pay bump, would it have to be he's already playing and he gets a pay bump? If he got a pay bump before he started back playing healthy again, would people take issue with that?
2: I don't know if people take issue with it. I think, look, it's the timing of all this. He's what, 30, will be 31 years old. He's coming off 2,100 yards. Everything lines up to say, if you look at his contract, no one wants to go into a lame duck year as a running back, given the injury risk, given his age, and sit there and say like, yeah, I'm willing to go through another year. I mean, he's another year of older, another year of wear and tear. If he's going to try to get the team to commit to him in any sort of way that gets him back close up to market value, like if you look at his cash for this year, he's 10th in the league amongst running backs. Just based on this year, the cash he will receive, average annual value, he's now almost $4 million less. If you look over the life when he signed this deal to where it is now, almost $4 million less per year. And I think you can make the case that every year he's one of those top backs, if not the top back when healthy. So this is his last opportunity, in my opinion, to get one of those, a decent sized bite at the apples where you can still make the case he's at the top of the market. Whether or not it is about his contract, like only they know. And again, I don't know based on this offseason how forthcoming they're willing to be. But I don't think people would blame him. And I think it's completely understandable given where he's at in his contract, given where he's at in his career. If his agent went to them and said, look, man, just help give us some guarantees for the next couple of years so we can continue on and not be concerned about missing practice or missing games. Because if you can't commit to us, we have to worry about Christian's long-term health and viability. And so it's hard to just throw him out there to play in a bunch of games where, you know, you don't have any future plans for him. It's a reasonable thing to ask for, a reasonable thing to request if you're looking for a little bit more money, more guarantees, and maybe even an extension.
3: I mean, you could make the argument last year might have been his best season, all-around season. Played every game. He had 102 catches out of the backfield. He was really, really good. So it makes... I get the whole idea that he sees these guys getting paid and I want to get a pay bump. I also

0: look at it and go, it seems like every time about this time of year, there's usually an issue with Christian McCaffrey for some reason. Like there's some tightness, there's some, he's banged up or dealing with something. It's just
1: when it gets that feeling, wants sexual heat.
2: Hey man, look at that grill right there, man. Look at the way the water runs off of the hair, you know.
0: Hey Charlie, you ever notice the year-round tan? Yeah, that's interesting. I didn't know.
2: Oh, I thought that's what you meant. No. I thought that's why you was bothered.
0: No, just
2: that is one hell of a family picture, though. I will say that. That is one. That is one hell of a picture.
0: That's something. Right. But yeah, it just seems like there's usually always something that pops up with Christian McCaffrey, and you know, he'll be fine.
2: I guess it's from all that cornbread.
1: Papa.
0: Do you think at this point, because Kyle Shanahan has said that this has, you know, nothing to do with the contract, let's just say he does get a new contract, now people are going to start to question whether or not anything is truthful coming out of that building. You know, like there's a lot of stuff happening there. I would also say there was a joint practice, I believe, between the Niners and the Chargers yesterday. And it might have been Warren Sharp who made the point that there was a bunch of injuries that occurred, that the 49ers basically take the substation with them. So whatever they come in, anything that gets close to the 49ers at this point, they are so poisoned by whatever steel cage they're practicing next to.
2: Quarantine needed, huh?
0: Yeah. Like they're practicing on the set of Outbreak.
2: That's why they be winning all them games, I guess. The other team be falling apart.
0: It's now, I just think this team, if this is really a health issue, they should just go to Australia now. Forfeit whatever your preseason schedule is left. You open up the season in Australia. Just go there and get these guys healthy because it's not going to happen here. Right? It's not going to happen on Chernobyl with players and superstars going down with all sorts of freak injuries. You're going to need to go get healthy. Just go to Australia now. Enough's enough here.
2: Huh.
0: Yeah. That's what I got on it.
2: Okay.
0: Look,
2: I'm still stuck on Christian McCaffrey's home life.
0: What do you mean?
2: I need some answers.
0: Hey, Trent.
1: I would say this too,
2: hey,
1: though.
2: Brady Quinn is so funny, dog. Your sound effects are A1, bruh.
1: I think we've all got questions.
0: For the people listening, I just want to point out, there's a picture of
1: okay,
0: Mrs. McCaffrey.
1: I think it's an advertisement. Okay, I think it's an advertisement.
0: Yeah. Okay.
2: Hey, shouts out to Nissan, man. And you know what? With a Nissan,
1: thank you.
2: I respect that pickup truck because it could carry everything. It's built to handle your work week without making a fuss. And the Nissan Frontier is built for your weekends. Because you've earned it. Make sure you check out the 2026 Nissan Frontier.
0: It's my kids you're talking about.
2: You see them sausages there on that grill?
3: Yum.
2: Whoa.
1: Was that on air, Loretta?
3: Yeah, who doesn't like sausages?
0: Hey, Loretta.
2: Whoa.
1: Loretta's- it's just like the times you choose to chime in.
3: I'm hungry.
2: Patty.
0: Lorena's at Sprinkles. Lorena's not a
2: Spanky sprinkles.
0: Lorena's not herself today. There's a lot going on. Are you saving it for the leftovers?
3: Should I?
0: Do you even want to talk about
1: something?
0: It?
3: Yeah, we could.
2: Come on, let's talk about it now.
0: Leftovers
2: or
0: wait. Now?
2: Or was that a tease?
0: I think it's a great story. I think it's a great story.
3: I had a horribly scary moment yesterday.
2: Okay.
3: I was at my friend's house, and I went down for a nap.
2: What friend?
3: You might know him.
2: Okay, go ahead.
3: anyways, so it's like 2:45 in the afternoon, and I decided to go and take a nap. And I'm walking down the hallway, and I wave at his mom as I go by. I'm like, I just wave and I go into the room. I sleep for 4 hours. Okay. I'm asleep for 4 hours. Okay. I come out of the room and I go over and I'm like, hey, did you fall asleep for 4 hours? She's like, no, you did. She's like, but who were you in the room with? And I was like, what are you talking about? And she's like, there was a tall man in all black who walked in front of you into the room. Like, he walked first and then I walked and I waved at her and went straight into the room. And she thought I was in there for 4 hours with someone. Like, legit. Mm-hmm. It was just me. It was just me. So I'm super scared now.
1: So how drunk was she? Is the question.
2: Oh, seeing people.
3: I hear you. But no, all
1: I'm
3: we
1: just
3: did,
1: saying, like, I don't think you need to be concerned. I think there is some... maybe there's a Penn State West campus somewhere.
0: Oh,
1: where there's
0: some no.
1: other activities Dang. Going on. I'm just saying.
2: Snowfalls in Cali. Hey, yeah. But here's my question. How did you feel when you woke up?
3: See,
0: had a cigarette.
3: My friends are making that joke too. They're like, "Well, Lorena," and
2: I'm saying,
3: "And I sleep."
2: Was it the best sleep of your life?
3: And I sleep with it. No, I feel not rested. I feel horribly tired, which I think is also. Oh my god, that's a sign. That's a sign.
2: You are horribly tired.
3: I did not wake up. You know, like undressed or anything. So
2: were you sore?
3: No bruises. Jeez. I checked for scratches. I'm okay.
0: Man.
3: But there's been times, I swear, this place is haunted.
2: Hey, Jonas, what's wrong, man?
0: I'm just, there's been a lot of, you know.
2: This is a wild story. I ain't going to lie. This is one of the wildest ones I've ever heard. Like, this one goes on the ranking list of, it could be the wildest story I've ever heard.
0: Lorena, you might have hooked up with a ghost, which I think is one of the greatest
3: like
0: brags
3: scene,
0: of all time.
3: Like that scene from Scary Movie, right? Where he's got her like pinned up against the wall.
1: That begs the question, though. Does that increase your number? Or how does that work? Like, do you tell your next... boyfriend about that? And you're like, well, my last relationship was kind of complicated. The guy would never show up until I was asleep.
2: Right. Did you wake up and the bed was wet?
4: Jesus.
1: At times the guy felt invisible, you know?
0: It's just,
2: was he hydrated?
3: Felt like I was dating Casper there for a while.
1: Yeah.
0: At least he was tall.
3: Yeah, she said he was too tall to be Lee. She was like, nope, couldn't be.
2: Oh!
1: She out of herself.
2: Go!
3: You guys already I thought we already knew.
0: Hey.
2: Now we know Lee's mama's off. I mean, it's out the bag.
0: He really got ghosted.
2: Lee's
0: damn,
2: not Lee's mama. Why?
0: Based on the stories from I buy it. I think you took a nap with a ghost.
3: There,
0: and what happened between you guys?
3: The
0: is
3: rumor
0: your
3: has
0: business.
3: It that the man next door, who used to be their neighbor, hung himself in their house, and that is the spirit.
2: Oh wow!
3: That is,
2: and he was tall.
3: Yeah. Hey. Yeah.
0: Now
2: and he was black,
3: tall, dark
0: when,
3: figure.
0: Hey, when you woke up, did it say Brooks was here on the ceiling anywhere? Or no?
3: No.
0: Is that not okay?
3: No.
0: Just wondering.
2: Dang.
3: Anyways.
0: You guys got
2: that
0: issues,
2: is a wild ass story. I'm just being honest. That's,
0: and it freaked
2: Lorena,
0: her out.
2: Next time you have a story, don't tell it.
1: Maybe you just opened the Pandora's box of like a new genre too. People are like into that.
0: Oh yeah,
1: like their encounters with ghosts. You know,
2: jeez,
1: adult film industry.
0: You know how many people are. Yeah, you know how many people are.
1: Like, I wouldn't
0: right
1: know. I don't venture down that aisle. But is that like a thing? Like, has anyone tapped into that yet? I mean, you save half the money. You know,
0: that is true.
4: Half the money.
1: You're not gonna have to pay the other guy.
3: Oh my gosh! What if I'm the next to get impregnated by a spirit? Like that would be crazy.
2: I
3: could
2: mean,
3: be
2: that's
3: the next.
2: Like,
1: are you trying to compare throne. Yourself to
3: like,
1: Mary?
3: What if I was like Mary? That would be so cool.
2: No, I'm not Game of Thrones. I'm not going to marry with.
1: I guess it's biblically possible.
2: Not, would not one person be surprised if Lorena came up and was like, hey, you know, I'm pregnant, you know.
1: Oh, my gosh.
2: I'm just saying.
3: Hard
2: Mary said it. They was like, what? Not Mary. Lorena, Lorena walk up. They'd be like, hey, pass the wine, man.
0: Yeah,
2: give me the bread. Not the butter. Give me some butter. Yeah.
3: Extra butter on my
2: So how's y'all day? Is everybody's day going all right? Yeah. Huh? What's going on? What happened at school?
0: Well, yeah. Hey. But, you know, seems so are you starting to – do you feel better talking about it at least?
1: This is why Joe's
3: still shaky. I'm still shaky about it.
0: She's all rattled.
3: I'm rattled.
0: She's really bothered
1: by it. Yeah, but you just love any conspiracy theory, story like this.
3: I called three different friends afterwards.
0: That's not awesome. You know anybody that's ever hooked up with a ghost? That's cool.
2: You know, now I'm taking it a step further now that we've had some time. Like, we was blaming the mom, but they might have been in on it together. Lorena and mom might have been,
3: I'm not going to lie, though.
2: Been booger sugared up.
3: You know what I mean? Listening to her tell the story to her friend on the phone, I was like, I sound like a liar. I sound like I did take someone into the bedroom.
2: I'm just saying, y'all might have both been frat. Hey, that's all.
0: You're a savage, Lorena. right in his own house. Nobody's safe.
3: I looked at the lady. I was like, why wouldn't you go in there and like grab me and be like, what are you doing?
0: I'm not into that sort of thing.
3: No, what?
2: That's a little weird, too. What do you mean you saw him in the house walking? Saw her in the house walking?
3: It looked
2: with
3: like he
2: dude.
3: Was leading me to the bedroom. That's what it looked like. He was leading me to the bedroom.
2: I mean, did you have your hand out?
1: So,
3: nope. I
2: were you
3: her.
2: Holding his hand?
3: Nope. Nope.
1: So, what's. Yep. What are we supposed to be focusing on here?
2: I don't know where the show has gone. Isn't this a sports show?
1: That's what I'm saying. Yeah, Jonas comes back, and it just takes a turn right into a ditch.
0: I look, man.
2: That was off a cliff. That was not a ditch.
0: I don't know. That might
2: be the wildest tale I have ever heard told where somebody actually believes it, and it happened in real life.
1: Yeah, do you actually believe this, Lorena?
3: 110%.
2: And that's what makes this wild cheese is that she really does believe this happened.
3: Yeah.
2: Which is crazy.
3: No, there's times where the motion activated light in the closet is on and I'm in bed and not even like, I'm like, how is that on right now? And I'll go walk into the closet and it won't turn on for me at all. It makes no sense.
2: These things only happen to certain types of people though. That's the thing.
0: Brady, why do you feel so sensible all the time?
1: I don't know. It just sounds like this is an East Coast, West Coast thing. There's people who are waking up right now, driving to their job, and they're listening to this story going, what is wrong with y'all out there?
0: Hey, look. When's the last
2: she's
0: time
2: she's gonna kill you, Lorena? Like she's setting you up to kill you, and she's gonna blame it on that figure that led you in the room.
3: No,
2: you're out of here.
1: Jeez,
3: that's impossible.
2: We love you. Goodbye. Oh. You take care. All right.
3: When you don't hear from me anymore,
2: we're gonna pour out a little liquor for you.
0: Riverside.
1: That Mama was just seeing like your own shadow.
3: So we did test that theory. We did the walk down the hallway.
2: That's a good one.
1: We tested it. And what were they drinking at that point?
3: And then there's also a mirror.
2: But did
3: you
2: test it 4 hours later?
3: Yeah, it was 4 hours later. So the lighting would be
2: different. The lighting wouldn't have been the same.
3: Yeah, but I don't think my shadow would be a tall man and all.
2: Shadows are always taller, Lorena.
1: By the way, why was Mama okay with that in the first place?
2: That's what we're saying. Why didn't she say something stop?
3: I was like, why wouldn't you just come in the room and be like, hey, like even come up with an excuse. You can even come up with an excuse like, hey, I was going to come and see if I needed to get any socks, you know, like, and then you would have seen there was no.
2: How about who's your friend, Lorena?
1: Man.
2: Like that would have been easy. Like, hey,
0: I'll take a TNT.
3: Yeah. She's like, well, I was confused why you didn't introduce him to me. And I was like, what do you mean?
0: You guys had a ghost bartender walking around the house. That's sweet.
3: Oh, my Lord.
0: Good for you.
2: I mean, at least we know what house we can rob.
3: Help.
1: There is a Joe Coy joke, who's a comedian, that I will not be able to say this. It's hilarious, but it definitely plays on everything you're saying right now. And it involves sleep apnea, and it is hilarious. So if you've never seen it, please go search for this, especially when we take a break, because it is worth hearing that stand-up.
0: It is that time for a break. It is two pros and a cup of Joe.
2: No, don't say the name of the show, man. 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Right? 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
0: LeVar Arrington, Brady Quinn, Jonas Knox with you. Up next, we're going to find out what it's like to be in this position heading into a football season from a couple of experts. That's yours right here on FSR. But the summer travel season is here, and booking scams can start with one click. 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

0: It is Two Pros and a Cup of Joe, Fox Sports Radio, LeVar Arrington, Brady Quinn, Jonas Knox with you here. Coming up in about, we'll call a little over 12 minutes from now, we're going to have our midweek awards, the good, the bad, and the ugly. That'll be yours right here on FSR. Congratulations to the preseason All-Americans who were named. Guys like Dante Moore, Jeremiah Smith, Cade Piper, Wayne Knight, Colin Simmons. The list goes on and on. Leonard Moore of Notre Dame. I mean, it's a celebratory time for preseason All-Americans. And here's my question. You guys were preseason All-Americans. You guys also won some awards postseason. So really? Those preseason expectations, you guys lived up to. But I was doing a little research here where it says only 20 to 30% of preseason All-Americans actually end up on a major award list after the season is over. So all of these guys now go into the year. Well, a couple of questions. All these guys go into the year. What are those expectations like when you are named to something like this? Does this turn up the heat a little bit? And also, how do you become a preseason All-American? Is this all based on what you did the previous year, and this award and success from the previous year just rolls over and spills into these preseason awards?
1: Correct. Oh, yeah. I mean, that's essentially what it is. It's you had success the year prior. There's high expectations for you and your team, and that's where it goes from there. They're meaningless. I don't know many guys who pay attention to it. Honestly, a lot of coaches and players will actually take it as a form of like motivation, talk trash about it or kind of belittle it and be like, oh, preseason All-American, huh? Like, you know, you make a bad play in camp or practice, something like that. They will definitely lean hard into it and try to play that as kind of a form of motivation, but also just highlighting the fact that it's absolutely meaningless. It means nothing. I'm not even quite sure. Like, I obviously have a little bit of an issue with the preseason top 25 rankings. I don't know why we need to do that for the Associated Press. It feels like an exercise that we go through to one for TV so we can make the matchups look big, even though, you know, certain brands versus certain brands is always going to feel big. But we don't do that for the College Football Playoff Committee. You know, we wait until we get into through a certain portion of the season before they start ranking teams. Yet we have preseason rankings. So again, what's the point of having preseason All-Americans? It's a completely fabricated, made, like, there's no point of having it. I've never really understood its existence.
0: Do you get a trophy or anything? You get like a certificate?
1: No.
0: Oh, that sucks.
2: I kind of fall on the other side of it because the whole program movie ruined me. And you got to think it was really fresh. If you were like in high school in the night, like 93, I was a freshman in 93. That's when the movie came out. It just kind of ruined you. Like, cause I was a big Alvin Mack fan and I was a fan of the movie. And when the movie got to the point of where they were about to start training camp, like to me, that movie set a tone for me to get excited about training camp. All right, I'm going into my freshman year. But it also, you remember when Alvin Mack walked into the bar? And Joe Kane was sitting there. He had just pulled up with Darnell Jefferson, who's Omar Epps. And not Omar Epps. Omar Epps? Omar Epps. Anyway, in the movie, and they're sitting there. He's sitting with the backup and, the, you know, the part you like, Jones, where he's like, oh, you know, you're still banging daughter, da-da-da, this, da-da. But Alvin Mack walks in with the Sports Illustrated. Right. He's like, you must be one bad mother. Right. That ruined me. I wanted to be on the cover of Sports Illustrated. I actually started collecting the college edition Sports Illustrated after that movie. Somewhere in my mom's house, there are vintage Sports Illustrated covers of the All-Americans, the preseason All-Americans or the top players, the top however many players that they were publishing. I would like that those editions are in my mom's house somewhere in storage probably. So I take it a little differently. I do feel as though in college, because in playing the game, you're trying to push for the league. That's like your ultimate goal is to try to build a career where it can lead to you getting into the league. I always felt like the better you are and the more you're acknowledged for how good you are, the more that's going to bode towards, you know, what your resume looks like. So if you did well enough your freshman or your sophomore year to actually come in and they're projecting you to be that, then now you're on the front of mind of writers and reporters that this is the person we need to be paying attention to. If you're coming into the game, the announcers are going to come in, they're going to do their pregame interviews, and they're only, you'll see it, they only bring in who are the perceived main players of the team. And so to me, I think it does play a part in terms of the build out of what your brand represents. I've never really heard of a dude just popping onto the scene and in the first year, he wins the award. Like, it doesn't happen very often. It's usually a build up. You know, if they had a great freshman year, it's like usually a build up. Like, you look at Jeremiah Smith.
1: Yeah.
2: Like he's
1: a freshman All-American, but they don't do preseason freshman All-Americans, you know?
2: Yeah. No, he had a great enough season to be an All-American, but then he's on
1: as a freshman.
2: Right. So now he's not only on the line to, or not line, but like the inside track to be All-American the rest of his time there, but he's also in the conversation now of the hype machine getting behind him to win a major award.
1: Yeah, like, but that stuff's for TV. It's all fluff, right? Like, we've seen a lot of guys who, and that's the case, it doesn't work out that way.
2: But even when it doesn't work out, this is what I'll say. Even when it doesn't work out, that doesn't mean them dudes aren't good. Like, let's just keep that in mind. Dudes be having phenomenal years. It's just that the dude that wins the Heisman had more of a phenomenal year in some way or some form. Like, it might have been based upon them going undefeated during the season or whatever it may be. I don't think the best person always wins the Heisman. In fact, I don't think that holds true very often at all. But for what it's worth, actually funny.
1: Did you see how they changed the Heisman voting?
0: What is that?
1: No. Fans will have more of an impact for the Heisman this year, the way they changed it. So like last year, for example, if you left it up to the fans, Jacob Rodriguez, a linebacker at Texas Tech, he actually won the fan vote. And what's ironic about it is back in the day, they used to have this singular player of the year award, and it would be purely a fan vote. And so that used to kind of play a bit of a role. And it was something that, like, it was obviously at the end of the season, wasn't at the beginning. But even the Heisman's kind of changing to involve the fan more into how they go about awarding that award. Now, Mendoza won the overall award based on the voters who are all a part of it. But there is more of a inclusion of fans now, which will be interesting to see if it plays an impact of some sort.
0: Fans should never have any sort of input on awards. All-star games.
1: It's not like an overweighing, though, weight to that vote, but it does play a factor into the vote.
2: It's great. It's great marketing. That's you don't want to become obsolete. So you got to keep your audience engaged. It's a great deal.
0: Hey,
2: to do that.
0: Throw them a couple of crumbs and don't let it have any impact on any vote whatsoever.
2: Give them cake. Well,
1: guys, look, I think what the reality is, you just don't want, whatever award it is, you don't want people to be sleeping on you. 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
0: God, not a certificate, not a trophy, nothing for being a preseason All-American.
1: I don't think you get anything.
0: What a waste.
3: No, you don't get anything. Why is
1: you just get ridiculed. Or you get like LeVar calling you and be like, hey, man, let's ramp this up. Let's build some brand stuff for this year. Let's do it.
2: Hey, you joking.
1: I'm not joking. I'm serious.
2: You better get that bag. You
1: know
2: if gotta you get ball, that money, man. Money, man.
0: It is,
2: you better make that money, man.
0: Cup of Joe here on Fox Sports Radio. Coming up next, it is our midweek awards, the good, the bad, and the ugly, and they're yours right here on FSR.
2: Yeah, let me tell you what you should be putting your money on. A truck that knows how to truck. That's right. People talk about giving 100%, but you need the right partner, the partner beside you to do that. And Well, that's why I like the Nissan Frontier. A lot of trucks out here these days, they're built to look tough. They talk like they're tough, but that's different than being tough. And the 2026 Nissan Frontier, it reminds me of that grit that still matters. 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You know, long before the kickoff, you load up the cooler, you fire up the grill, you spend time with family and friends and enjoy that weekend that you earned. Or maybe you want to do something different. The destination takes you away from the stadium and onto the trail. Either way, the Frontier is ready for whatever comes next, because every scratch, every piece of mud, every project that gets done, it tells an ultimate story. And that means, well, weekends mean a little more. So you put in the work, you earned that weekend, you deserve that Nissan Frontier. It's built for people who work hard, live fully, and know how to, well, they know how to truck. 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Truck, yeah. I'm talking about that 2026 Nissan Frontier. Get you one.
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2: Ghost cracked. 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
3: There are some good things that happen, and there's some bad, and then there's some downright ugly things. It's time for Good, Bad, and Ugly.
2: Well, Sheriff Sweeka.
4: Well,
2: who's got the duties this week?
4: I'll tell you what, Sheriff. The good of the week happens to be Sheriff Sticks. Shoot from the hip, brother. Go for it.
5: Rookie quarterbacks is where I'm at this week. I'm feeling like, again, just maybe this rookie class is going to outperform what the prognosticators had originally kind of said. It was maybe a disappointing group for all intents and purposes. But in that first preseason game, they've played well. The Mendoza conversation now is a thing. I like where this class is right now. Give them a year. That's my good of the week.
6: Who besides Mendoza do you think will end up starting? I mean, Simpson,
5: I think Ty Simpson will end up starting. I think Drew Aller. I think Klubnik, I think he could start this year, to be honest. Yeah.
2: You're not into Klub, Brady? Come on, man.
6: No, I just, again, like, it's more of a financial thing, right? Like, for all these guys who are in that position, like, Rodgers will start this year. Depending on how things go, if they have the opportunity to take another quarterback next year, high in the first round, that they feel like they have a higher grade on, that's what they go with, right? Like, it's just, you're not making a huge financial commitment to really any of these guys, with the exception of Mendoza and Ty Simpson. And so just from a front office standpoint, they'll be looking at it saying, like, can we get better? Can we have another crack at one of these guys we feel really good about? Okay, like, we're going to go that route then. So it doesn't take away from the Jets who, like, let's say they fire Aaron Glenn and, you know, restructure their front office. You're moving on. Now you got new people too who didn't draft Cade Klubnik. So he could do everything right. And I keep going back to situation and circumstance. It could just be a crappy set of circumstances that he's not really a part of.
5: Is that your bad? Is that your bad of the week?
6: No,
5: ugly of the week?
6: My bad is going to be camp fights. Like, I get it. It's training camp. You get the chance to hit someone else and people, guys get excited about it. It's just stupid though, man. Like, at the end of the day, you're only hurting yourself your chance to actually get on the field. It doesn't prove that you're tough, man. Like, just play them between the whistles. Prove it then. And more so than that, like, you start taking away the joint practices, it's only going to make training camp even worse. So all these training camp fights, man, just let save it for the game, man. Like, save it till you get out on the actual field.
4: All right, Deputy Knox, you get the ugly. Draw, partner.
2: The ugly is, look, man, I was really, really excited to be back. It was a fun vacation with the family. And then within moments, the show started. Brady Quinn's got to steer us back into the ditch. And I didn't come back for this. And it's a little disheartening making your return. 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
28: Three staccato cries of Mayday and an eyewitness report of a mid-air explosion is about all that is known this morning of the British Columbia air disaster, which yesterday claimed 52 lives.
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31: We were told nothing.
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0: This was not an accident. 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
2: The Cubs, after a late rain delay, wound up beating the White Sox with a run in the bottom of the ninth, 4-3. Pete Crow-Armstrong had hit a leadoff homer. The Dodgers' Shohei Ohtani with his 30th home run of the season. L.A. held on for a victory at Colorado, 7-6. In the AL West, Houston just one game ahead of the Rangers now. Texas shut out Washington 5-0, while Houston lost at home 3-1 to the Angels. Former Halo Joe Adell in Cleveland had a homer and six RBIs. The Guardians whip San Francisco 8-1. Milwaukee 22-0 over Seattle. That ties for the most lopsided shutout in Major League history dating back to 1888. San Diego got two home runs from Fernando Tatis Jr. and one at the Mets 5-2. The Phillies won their fifth straight. Toronto and the Yankees each won. And in the WNBA, Indiana sent Toronto to an 11th straight loss. I'm Steve DeSager.
3: You know what time it is?
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0: He's LeVar Arrington. That guy's Brady Quinn. I'm Jonas Knox with you here. You can always find us on the iHeartRadio app, listening all over the country on any one of our affiliates. You can do that, too. If you're listening to the podcast, we appreciate you. We will take you all the way up until the end of this hour, 9 a.m. Eastern Time, 6 o'clock Pacific. And if you listen every Wednesday, you know that there are traditions to uphold here on this show. And one of those is the old P. Petros Papadakis, the co-host of the Petros and Money Show, which you can hear on The Blowtorch, AM 570 LA Sports, Fox, college football analyst, and our good buddy. P, good morning.
1: Hello, good morning to everybody.
2: Oh, he's in P. a good mood today.
1: What do you mean?
2: I'm old P.
1: I'm up.
3: Hey, P, Jonas is back from working the streets in Chicago.
0: Yeah.
1: How did it go, Jonas? Oh, you got any good tricks?
0: A little sore.
2: Dang.
0: Yeah.
1: You go late night to get a Subway or anything?
0: Oh, you know that. Little deep dish, little Chicago dog.
2: Some lasagna with some crust, huh?
0: Basically.
2: Okay, all right.
0: Yeah, basically. But, yeah, all is good on this front. Now, while I was gone, Petros, apparently the just chaos.
1: Yeah, the whole world crashed. What
0: is this? I don't know what you want to get into or can't get, but what is going on?
1: What do you want
0: me
1: to talk about?
0: Well, first, let's start with the Lakers. What is happening with the Buss family? Is this just, what is it, succession? Is that basically what this has turned into? And you got a bunch of siblings going one way and Jeannie Buss going the other. Like, what is happening here?
1: It's succession if succession was at Marina Del Rey with a lot less college education. And I'm sad about it because some of these people we've gotten to know pretty well over the years. Now, I'm not going to act like I'm friends with Jeannie Buss or anything like that, but we've had her on the show more times than I can count. She's been at our events and comes in a limo and talks to people and does stuff and tries her best to do a live interview and all that. And
3: wait, is it like a stretch limo? Like, what kind of limo are you saying here? I feel like they've kind of died out a little bit.
1: That's a great, you're right. You know, when I say limousine, I could be meaning like, you know, like a Range Rover or an Escalade or a, just a higher.
3: I was thinking like the old school, like
1: no,
3: the old
1: I
3: school
1: understand.
3: Like that.
1: The a
3: stretch, like
1: car.
3: White limo.
1: We had
3: that,
1: a,
3: like that V antenna on the back.
1: Oh, we had that. My family owned one of those.
0: Really?
1: When I was a kid, yeah. And they would drop me off. It was baby blue. It was a gigantic Lincoln limousine with the big V on the back, and it was the early 80s. It had a drum.

0: is involved, it kind of hits home and makes you feel like crap about yourself. So they screwed Jeannie over, and they found an opportunity, a very rare opportunity, to screw her back with the sale of the Lakers, and they did it. Now, obviously, Mark Walters in a little bit or a lot of bit or whatever, it's a world that I don't really understand, some kind of trouble to where he needs to liquefy some assets, and that worked out for the Bus Five. That's what they're calling themselves.
1: Oh, that's a sweet name.
0: They, right? The people Bus that five. Are against Jeannie.
1: Do they sag their shorts too when they get on the court?
0: What, they all do a dance, except for one does like a cool like cross-legged spin and grabs the mic and goes, "Oh, baby, give me one more chance.
2: Oh, no.
0: Tell me that I love you.
1: That was beautiful.
0: Won't you please let me?"
1: I want you back. Petros, the Bus. I know you said you don't understand that world, but is there a concern for, I mean, he's selling his stake in Chelsea FC.
0: I would imagine, the Lakers. But I just don't look. It is interesting how they showed up at the White House and Donald Trump brought him into a room. They gave Donald Trump a ring and all that. And Donald Trump, who's a deal-making business guy, he had a book called The Art of the Deal. And all of a sudden, Donald Trump's brother-in-law's or son-in-law's brother and Adam Silver's literal best friend, Bob Iger, got the Lakers. So it feels like they said, "Hey, you're in trouble. Here's what you got to do to get out of it." But that's very surface. Like, I have no idea. This is not, if I tried to act like I knew what was going on in that world, I would sound even dumber than I already said.
1: And I'm not asking that. But it does have to be concerning from the Dodgers' perspective. They do own the majority stake of the Dodgers. There has been some talks about like him trying to even liquidate some of that and maybe move on it.
0: Are you crazy? Yeah. Well, to liquidate the Dodgers? What's wrong with you? All they do is liquidate Otani jerseys every day, you fool. There's nothing wrong here, Brady.
1: Is there a sense of concern? Is it, hey, look over here, don't look at this, look over here? Is that what's going on?
0: What do you mean?
1: Right,
0: what are you talking about? The only thing I'm worried about is Kyle Tucker and Edwin Diaz, two acquisitions that aren't going over too well. What is this? What do you want from me?
2: What is this? I know.
0: Is this a Frost Nixon?
1: Enough said.
2: Hey.
1: All right.
2: I am not a crook.
1: You know, Jonas always has a spot next for him on the street, Petros.
0: Don't worry. I'm next to him on the street. That was my beat. Okay? Jonas came and took all of my tricks. People I used to lay with, and I got a little old and a little heavy around the waist.
3: Hey,
0: they got rid of me.
3: But we're going to lay together tomorrow, Petros.
0: Yeah, we are. Oh, four hours.
3: Hell yeah.
0: Four glorious hours of physical sensation.
1: And he's going to give you that look, and he's going to try to steer the conversation into the gutter.
0: Oh,
1: you know?
0: Who, Jonas? Yes. Oh, don't worry. We have control over great sports talk. We're going to have a great night. Jonas even got a leg up on his riding last night.
3: Oh, yeah.
0: I like to hear that.
3: Yeah.
0: Somebody texted me, and they said, "Hey, Jonas needs to know what to do about this. He's getting ahead." And I was like, "Yeah,
3: that's right.
0: That's what I like to hear. A hooker that wants to please her Johns."
3: Damn right.
2: Oh my gosh,
0: she knows what.
2: Hey, hey, Petros, we were talking about All Americans earlier. I don't even want to go down that road.
0: Dress up in the Hello Kitty outfit, hey, Jonas.
3: LeVar, you're not interested in me being a hooker?
2: No, I'm not.
3: Oh, that's unfortunate.
0: You want to talk about All American football players?
1: Yeah, let's say preseason All Americans. There we go.
2: Yeah. So, where do you fall on?
0: Not on that list, I can tell you that. I mean, it's something to say. The only place I fall on anything, LeVar, when it comes to before the season starts, other than, you know, the Coke Dons at your alma mater, which is pretty sweet.
3: Oh, yeah.
2: Stacking kilos. You like that? Yeah.
0: Me not afraid of no boy, we walk under my talk about Demodon.
2: Hey,
0: me not lick the white ball that I don't lick the white ball that rolls in Babylon, okay? We only smoke the chalice around here, those freaking cokehead Penn State. Anyway.
2: Why are you talking bad about my mob, man?
0: I'm not. Why are you be talking bad? We at USC, we got the cocaine quarterback.
2: How many people at USC using cocaine? I mean, the yayo. You know what I mean? Come on. Booger sugar.
0: Fight,
2: sniffers.
0: Fight for the yayo.
2: Yeah, there you
0: jump,
2: go.
0: Jump for the yayo. A lot of frat types, just like them two dudes or three dudes or whatever, Pablo Pledge Scabar.

0: at Penn State. Anyway, to wrap up the Dodger situation, I'm hopeful because it's been such a fruitful thing and it's been so great for the city that his problems, which have been well documented, will end with the liquidation of the Lakers and Chelsea. Beyond that, I could be standing right next to Jonas under the streetlight, like I basically am anyway. For me, LeVar, anything is just something to say. Like, yeah, this guy's a preseason All-American. He had 1,000 yards last year. And then, you know, when something happens, we can actually talk about the game. But what does it mean? I think it's, for me, it's just fodder to say something in a game. Do pro scouts care if a guy was preseason All-American? Does it make a difference? Maybe it does in his NIL. Maybe there's stipulations there. I have no idea. But it's just a way, just like the rankings, it's a way to get people excited about the season. Now, the rankings, though, as we've talked about, they present a problem for teams that if you're unranked. If you're not ranked and you're undefeated in mid-October or late October, like Indiana or somebody like that from a couple years ago, you're just barely getting people's attention. And it feels like you have to fight your way into the conversation if you're unranked. And that's not fair. But the preseason All-American thing, like, okay, you know, it's based on mostly, unless a guy's a freshman has never played, it's based on performance. So I don't have a problem with it. Something to say.
1: Okay.
2: Now, when you were playing, did you guys at all pay any attention to that, though, as you were getting, like, whether it's preseason rankings, anything, like,
0: no,
2: hey, they got us here,
0: I mean,
2: they got
0: see,
2: me ranked
0: every
2: here.
0: Once in a while, you'd be like, God, we're picked 7th in the Pac-10, Jesus. You know, you'd see something like that, but it was a lot, you know, media was a lot different. When there was less of it, you paid a little bit more attention as a player to a certain degree. Some players heard what people said on the radio. Some players heard what was written or read articles, because there were always newspaper articles, multiple, about the team every single day. And then some people just weren't aware at all. And I think now, but you had to be a little bit, back when we were players, I mean, unless you're the quarterback or LeVar, you know, two of the most famous players in the country when they were playing, unless you're really seeking stuff out, you could live in a little bit of more of a bubble as a college football player, I feel like, in my time. But now, I mean, you turn on your phone and you can't escape it. Plus, you have the fact that you're making money and there's more of an attraction there. When we were only making $1,200 a month or whatever, if you were an ugly fat guy, like, who wants to hang out with you? Nobody. But now there's money involved and different things. Like at USC, when we were there during spring break and stuff, no one was there. We'd be there all summer. No one was there. It's like a commuter school in a lot of ways. And we weren't part of that social fabric. We didn't get any of that yayo. Nobody was putting packs of cocaine in our board shorts.
3: Speaking of the yayo, can we discuss this? We already kind of touched on it in the first segment. I know you've probably seen a lot of wild things from your time in college.
0: You mean the movie?
3: No. I'm talking about like what's happening at Penn State and what just came to light.
0: Oh, the yak.
3: Yes, the yak.
4: The yay.
0: No, but I know about that. I mean, we used to call people that did cocaine or some kind of mix of cocaine, we used to call them yak heads or yakkers.
2: Dang.
4: Well, you know, brothers. Yak.
3: Is this a wild story to you, or have you heard of things similar to this?
0: What, college kids moving cocaine? Not a wild story. In fact, USC, we had a sport. I'm not going to say what it was, but we had a sport moving weight, and it was like a white guy sport, and they were also moving weed, and they'd have people around smoking weed a lot. And I would be like, hey, man, you guys got all that money out and all that stuff, smoking weed in front of these dudes because you think you're cool and these guys are on the football team. You're going to get robbed. And they were like, come on, no way, man. These guys are my friends. And what happened to them? They got robbed.
4: Oh, you're going to get robbed.
0: Yeah, and then what are you going to do? Tell the athletic director that the football team came and took all your drugs and money because you're a drug dealer? I mean, so no, it doesn't shock me. I mean, how much cocaine are we talking about? That's what shocks me.
4: It's got to be a lot.
0: Right. If we're talking about like a suitcase full of yak.
4: They said he was moving keys out that
0: year. Like remember the end of, not the end, but in Scarface where he goes, Chi-Chi, get the Yale.
2: Mm-hmm.
0: And that one suitcase of coke changes Tony Montana's life. Or in the movie True Romance when Clarence grabs the big cocaine from Drexel. I believe that is almost the exact story of Jonas's recent trip to Chicago.
2: It was.
0: So
2: must have thought it was
0: one suitcase. One suitcase of yak can change everything. So if these guys were moving like a key, like if they're moving eight balls of cocaine to a bunch of fat white chicks that are from Pittsburgh, I don't care. But if we're talking about like the meme that I did, you see, not a meme, but the picture of that raggedy Penn State, you know, with the mean mouth, the mascot, the Nittany Lion stacking bricks.
4: Yeah.
0: And it is, if it's that much coke, then yes, I am interested. If it's just the amount of coke that you usually see in these situations, then I'm not interested. But the guys look pretty dorky.
2: What do
0: you know what the guys look like? It looks like what they are about to say to somebody is, save some for the chicks, man. I don't have enough for you. Save some for the chicks.
2: Now where does the name Pablo?
0: Well, like at 2 a.m, one of them's like, hey, you want to do a gummer? No, it's 4 a.m. We've been up all night. I don't want to do a gummer.
2: And now, why did it have to be? I don't want to get a little rip of a goo.
0: No, you take some of the cocaine and you rub it all over your
2: gums. Your gums.
3: Oh, thank you for teaching all the kids out there. That's great.
0: I can't feel my face.
4: That's what you call
0: that's
4: a gummer.
0: That's why the weekend can't feel his face because he's yacked out.
2: Now, let me not to get caught up in the weeds here, but you did mention fat chicks from Pittsburgh.
0: Mm-hmm.
2: Now,
0: and there's nothing wrong with that.
2: Now, what are you getting at there? That's
0: Well, you could just see those guys almost like a old Western cattle drive.
2: Is that
0: just ha yeah? You know, just driving a bunch of cows into their frat house and then laying out all that Colombian marching powder.
4: That
0: and
4: what?
0: Just going to town. Yeah. Ride them in. Move them out. Ride them in.
2: I guess, you know, it's quicker than an air dive.
0: I could see those guys. If those guys knew their business, They must have been running some serious hoes.
2: I mean, Pablo pledged tomorrow.
0: If you got a freaking suitcase of cocaine in college, man, wow, freak out. Okay. We are.
4: Penn State.
0: You know, it brings whole new meaning to the word whiteout.
4: You're late to the party. We've already used it.
0: All right, whatever, fine.
2: Hey, Pedros, do you know your early games you're going to be calling this year? What are we looking at?
0: Games you don't care about.
2: No, that's not true.
0: Desperately. I open up with Pat Fitzgerald's opener at East Lansing, which is where I open.
3: I'm more optimistic for them than most people are.
0: I've heard that a little bit. Well, that there is some optimism.
4: I'm a believer in Pat Fitzgerald.
3: Don't we remember when he went to Northwestern and would go and win the Big Ten West and go to Big Ten championship games? Like, have we forgotten? Like, he's done more with less at a program that it was incredibly difficult.
0: And now
3: he's got more resources and better athletes.
0: Yeah, he's got his special teams coordinator waiting, you know, there that he wanted, and they're going to be great there. Yeah, so I open up with them, and then a story that I love is New Mexico, so I have them on back-to-back. I have Michigan State and then New Mexico back-to-back nights playing MAC teams, Toledo and Central Michigan, respectively. And then
3: you don't want that rocket power, man. You don't want any of that.
0: Fire up. Or the rocket. The rocket power is all Mercer. They hired the dude from Mercer, and he brought like 15 dudes from Mercer, which is basically and that's what the guy did at New Mexico. He was at Idaho. He put together he brought his son, the quarterback from Idaho, the Mike Backer and quarterback, and then put together like an FCS sort of all-star team. And New Mexico had one of the best years in their history in football last year. So I have them a week one as well. I'm looking forward to that. And then week two is North Dakota State at Air Force. That'll be a lot of fun because they're new to FBS, and I love Troy Calhoun, and I've never been to Colorado Springs, and they've been asking me to come for years. So hopefully they don't shoot me into space. And then and then week three is simple. It's up at San. It's the battle for the California San Joaquin Valley between San Jose, representing the tech side in the Silicon Valley, and Fresno State, the Bulldogs, representing the agriculture side of the San Joaquin Valley.
2: Oh, that's a late one. 8 p.m.
0: Yeah.
2: Kick.
0: Well, they're all pretty. You know, I'm the late night guy, so all you East Coasters are going to have to do some yak with the Penn State guys to stay up and watch my game.
2: Yak. with the eight fat chicks from Pittsburgh.
3: Oh man. Blooded.
0: Lindsay, hand me that. You know, the only thing I regret about the cocaine and the Penn State is that they don't have CD cases to blow the cocaine off.
2: Oh, that's true.
0: You know, like or like a VCR, you know, like a VCR tape or anything like that.
2: Yeah, it's a good point. Like an old Blockbuster video.
0: Like, what do they do the coke off of? Like a table? A mirror? What is this, 1980?
3: Oh, man.
0: But when they did the CD case, that was those were the day. You know, you get a CD case with a couple lines of cocaine on it outside the Foo Rama Hotel in Marina Del Rey. Across from a...
2: like, now it's an iPad.
0: Across from the Fireside and the Loyola Marymount University, Les Moux. Man.
2: Now,
0: we start talking about L.A. cocaine culture. I don't know what it's like out in State College, but man.
4: There's not much to do.
0: Well, yeah.
3: They just pack it, ship it, and
0: you get all yacked up, and there's still not much to do.
4: Dang.
2: Now, how much are they shipping out of that airport there? Probably not a lot. I mean, what could you get out of there? It's so tiny.
0: Well, you're small. You can fit a lot of cocaine into small places.
2: Okay. Well, that works, too.
0: I mean,
2: too.
0: Think of all the people that have keistered it.
4: Dang. Do what? People know what keistered means?
0: Yeah, I believe they do.
2: If they don't, they
0: well, if
2: should.
0: They don't, I could tell you.
4: Yeah. Petros, you are a stone cold cat, bruh.
0: What do you mean?
4: You is as stone cold a radio personality as I have ever heard. You just hit people with keistered.
0: Well, what do you mean? Like, we all know what a drug mule is. I mean, you think these guys had mules? They must have had something.
4: They could have potentially.
0: Do you think the like when they had the pledges bagging coke and stuff, do you think it looked like the Carter and Nino Brown, the New Jack City, where everybody was naked with their boobs out and like the bonnet on the hair? Remember that?
4: Yeah.
0: And Pookie's all coked up doing the running man.
4: I mean, maybe that could have been like the crossover, you know, like frats, you know, Greeks, they like have crossovers, like they had the brothers and the frats and the sisters and the sororities. You just never know. It might have been, you know, cross-pollinating.
0: Yeah. Endless possibilities.
4: Cross-collaborating.
0: People call it pollen.
4: Okay.
0: God, I love that picture of the Penn State mascot stacking all those. But that, and he's got the little scale.
2: Suitcases.
0: He's got the scarf.
4: I just don't understand why we don't do better, man. Like, or why we're the ones that always get caught. Like, I'd be looking around. I'd be like, man, other people do jacked up stuff. Why is it Penn State that always gets caught up into this stuff?
0: Because they're not in the SEC. That's why. If they were in the SEC, it all would have been buried for years. But the jealousy of the South has held down the North for too long. And now they can't because the North's money has been unleashed. The industrial complex, just like the Civil War, has been unleashed on the South, and they have nothing. All they have is their agriculture and their tradition and saying, it just means more.
2: I mean, weren't there any snowblower stories from the Miami days back in the day?
0: Like, what do you mean?
3: Jonas wants to live in Miami in the 80s. He is an 80s child. He wishes he was like born and could.
0: Well, I mean, if you can't see, if you don't see Luke from Two Live Crew and his crew neck down on the sideline doing the Cabbage Patch before they play Gene Stallings' Alabama team.
4: Ooh.
0: Remember that? That was a great championship.
4: Oh, yeah.
0: And Alabama, like, Alabama was great. They won.
2: I think Dabo Swinney was on that team for Alabama. I think he was a wide receiver on that
0: team. Did you see his slide that he slides into the work with? Like he's got a slide in his office?
2: No.
4: Yes, at the facility. But yeah, it's like outdated now.
0: It was suspect as hell.
4: That used to be kind of cutting edge. It's kind of corny now.
0: Yeah, now it looks like the Batman show from the 70s.
2: Petro.
0: Holy NIL, Dabo.
2: He is the co-host of the Petro Savani Show, in. Which you can hear on The Blowtorch, AM 570 LA
0: Sports. We talked
2: Sports.
0: About
2: a
0: financial impropriety and a mountain of cocaine.
2: College football analyst. Get him on X
0: and preseason All-Americans. I'm for them.
2: Oh, man, I can't wait to turn tricks with you tomorrow, Petro. It's going to be fun.
0: Oh, we're going to run.
2: Man.
0: We're going to look tired as hell like the chicks in Risky Business after they ran all those high school kids through.
2: Yeah. Petros, we'll do it again next week.
0: Good night, everybody.
2: There he is, the great Petros Papadakis with us here on Fox Sports Radio.
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2: Two pros and a cup of Joe, Fox Sports Radio, LeVar Arrington, Brady Quinn, Jonas Knox with the air. Coming up in, we'll call it a little over 12 minutes from now, we are going to have another edition of The Leftovers. That'll be yours right here on FSR. And based on the story Lorena told us earlier, who knows what we're going to get in this edition. So we're looking forward to that.
32: I'm scared.
2: Don't be scared. Everything's fine. Just a little ghost.
3: What mom was drinking. That's what I want to know.
4: A damsel in distress.
2: Now, Brady, you mentioned this as part of your good, bad, and ugly, the training camp fights. I'll say this. That Saints Cowboys Donnybrook that took place yesterday, pretty entertaining. They were throwing blows. There was punches.
4: Steiner's son.
2: Oh, yeah. Dropped a German suplex on Jalen Thompson. What's his name? Reichsteiner. Brock Reichsteiner, the son of Scott Steiner, the former pro wrestler. Got into a little bit of a skirmish. Is it me or does it seem like, and I don't know if this is just the coverage of it, but it feels like this off season, things have kind of, there's been an uptick as far as injuries, in joint practices, fights in joint practices. It just feels like, I don't know if that's just, there's more coverage on it. There's been people that have talked about, you know, what's the point of these if they're just going to continue fighting each other. But is this just an exception, or have you seen this before and this is just par for the course when it comes to getting ready for the season?
3: I mean, again, as far as the fights and all that stuff goes, I mean, that's more LeVar's territory in that regard. But I just, I'm saying, like, he's in the trenches. He was in that more. I'm a bystander just witnessing it. It's very seldom you see a quarterback get into a fight with a guy. You know, every once in a while they'll toss it up, but quickly you understand, your place in all of this. I mean, you are so much smaller and less athletic than a lot of those guys. And plus, look, you break your hand throwing a punch, you're doing something stupid like that, it entirely ruins your team season. It ruins your career. I mean, every single part of that is stupid. So he's more in it, and he's more in the kind of those dog days of training camp where you're hitting the same guy all the time. You get tired of it. And so you look forward to hitting someone else, and then it, you know, some guys try to be tough and all that. But I think that's more what the issue is to me with at least today's culture is. There's like this sense of like, all right, we're going against someone else. Now I got to pop off before I actually just prove it on the field. Like, I remember in the old days, like the biggest badasses weren't guys who started fights. The biggest badasses were the guys who would literally dominate you in between the whistles, get up and do it over and over and over again because they knew how to do that and they knew they could do that and they were going to waste energy on, you know, starting a fight or doing something like that. So, I just think back to some of the linemen who were badasses that anytime there was, usually they would break it up quick because no one wanted to mess with them, but they also weren't ever the ones starting it. And so I hate this for the players in part because you do this crap enough, they'll just do away with joint practices or they'll say they can't do it, which that's some of the best work you'll ever get is being able to work against another team and really figure out, you know, if your techniques are working, if your scheme is working. There's so many beneficial things to it. Maybe even more so than a preseason game, in part because you can actually do some things that you're not going to do in a preseason game that everyone's going to be able to kind of sit there and see. You know, yes, you'll be able to show that in a joint practice, but not everyone gets to see the joint practice. It's only you and that team. You know, you don't trade film with everyone. When you put that out there on a preseason game, everyone gets to see that. So there are actually some real scheme things you can do that you're going to do in the regular season in a joint practice, especially versus a team that you may not see. And you can do some of those things and practice them and see what they look like. So my whole thing is I just hate the fact that this could potentially go away because there are so many fights that are happening right now.
4: I fall on the other side of it. And I am one of those guys who started fights. So maybe I wasn't the toughest guy, but I'll tell you what, I was tough as hell to the guys I was tough to. I'll say that. And I didn't pick and choose. If you was a badass on the offensive line, I was coming at your neck too. I didn't care if it what mattered to me. I was not a random fighter. I've made the point before. I was an agitator fighter, meaning if guys were going through the motions, if the energy level was low, I'm going to start a fight, because the moment you start a fight, the level of competition goes up. Now, whether you agree or disagree with fighting in practice or whatever, there's one thing that people have to understand about the sport of football. There are some very, very toxic, dark parts of football culture. And when you talk about toxicity, you could name off probably three things very easily that in a regular workforce, you would be in HR, you would be fired, you would be charged with a crime, you would be, there's a list of things that if you were in a regular job, in a regular workforce, the toxicness of what you bring to the table would lead to you probably making an infraction with the law. That's how, like, that's how deep it goes. Like the harassment that you could claim just by the language alone. Just by the language alone. We're not even talking about getting to a fight, just the language alone. So to me, it's just one of those things. It happens to be one of the toxic things that's connected to football culture. And I don't know. I wouldn't say it's a necessary evil. Just being older and just more, you know, wiser now. But I would say I would not have things going on in a practice in front of cameras or whoever, unless it's both teams. We're not doing any type of connecting drills or periods where fights are going to break out. There's just certain things that the public can't be privy to or exposed to because they can't handle the truth of it. And one of those things is physical altercations and tangle ups that may happen in a practice. They happen in meeting rooms too. They happen in locker rooms too. They happen in weight rooms too. They happen in training rooms too. Y'all just don't see it and y'all don't hear about it. There's a ton of stuff that goes on that happens that y'all don't find out about. Y'all don't see. Y'all don't know anything about. It never makes the light of day. And it's just unfortunate that maybe some parts of it, like fighting in practice, if it's caught and captured, it's reported. That's all.
2: Yeah. Well, it's a running rampant. That's my take on it. Yeah. Running rampant right now. Now, has anybody ever
4: hit reports of it are running rampant.
2: Has anybody ever hit a German suplex in one of those altercations in a locker room?
3: That
2: before?
3: Wasn't even really a suplex like you saw it.
2: Get
3: it
2: a round up.
3: It wasn't that great.
4: I got a submission once.
2: Did you?
4: Yeah, I did. I wrapped around his neck so quick. Like Q said, if you know how to fight,
2: well done.
4: Like camp fight, football fight, there's just certain things you do. There's two things I do. The quickest thing that you can do is grab the bottom of the face mask. Guys that are rookies to it, they ain't real fighters, they shake it, like shake and pull, yank and pull the face mask. They yank and pull, yank and pull. You're wasting time. When you're a real pro, you take the bottom of the face mask and you get it up as quick as you can. You get it up, that exposes the chin, and then you just start going to work, straight work on it. Just again. Punch that chin, right?
3: A little and uppercuts
4: then in there. It's all uppercuts. Then once they start trying to get away from the uppercuts, that's when you grab and use the other hand that you was punching the chin with. You take that other hand, take the bottom of that face mask, and then you pull them to the ground. You got to always take it. You'll never see a football fight where the guys don't end up on the ground. Somebody is the initiator of taking somebody else to the ground. It's got to be the aggressor. If you allow the person that you've attacked to get you to the ground, then they've reversed it on you. They've hit you with a counter, and you're probably in trouble.
3: And one thing you know when you go on the ground is, like, sleep matters. And when life gets busy or you're in getting in fights in training camp, sleep matters even more so. 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
2: It is
4: hey,
2: two
4: speaking
2: pros.
4: Of sleep, Marcus Washington used to say, I got four NyQuils loaded up right here, and I ain't afraid to use all four of them.
2: we're gonna keep you awake a little bit longer. Because guess what's next? The Leftovers right here on FSR.
0: Let's see.
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13: I'm Julian Edelman, that's Rob Gronkowski, and guess what, folks? 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
2: All right, Larry, what do we got?
9: I have so many good stories. I don't even know where to start. Okay, I'm sorry, Patty. We're not really going to do the bear claws first. Congratulations to Carl Anthony Towns and his wife, Jordan Woods, who officially tied the knot. They had a beautiful celebration in Malibu with their friends and loved ones, including Hailey Bieber, Kylie Jenner, Timothy Chalamet, Michael B. Jordan, Tiana Taylor, and the man who looks like a proud father, Ben Stiller. Do you guys have any advice for the newlyweds?
15: Yeah, go ahead, Jonas.
2: Go back.
15: Yeah, Jonas.
9: Go back. Yeah. Run.
15: Yeah. Go back where?
2: Just, you know. Yeah, don't. Yeah, I would recommend doing it, but it, you know, to each their own. Whatever.
15: You wouldn't recommend it?
2: No. Listen, look.
15: Dude, what is wrong with you?
2: You got to do what I did. Wait till another pandemic and do it when you can get it on the cheap. You know, why spend all these prices?
15: Some people actually enjoy the spectacle of that day meaning, you know, a whole lot to them, you know, like a life changer, you know. Here's my advice to those two. They're both very public figures. So the fact that your life is pretty much in the public, keep as much private as you can.
9: That's really good advice, Far.
15: Yeah, keep as much private as you can. Stay off the radar.
2: Why did Chalamet get invited? He's a Knicks fan? Really?
9: I was curious about that myself.
2: Who else? Tracy Morgan, throwing up on the floor?
15: Man.
9: But just because you're famous, does that mean you need to be invited to everything?
2: All right.
15: They got Yeah, that's like how famous culture works. All right. Famous people hang with famous people.
2: Cool.
9: You know? Like, oh, I've seen you before. You should come to my wedding. Yeah.
15: I mean, I'm going to something like that this week, actually.
2: Today. Are you?
15: What up, Var? Yeah, you know, I'm going to go hang with some famous people. I'm not famous. They won't know who I am. I just happen to know the person that knows all the famous people.
16: Hell yeah. Hey, get one of those hats, though. We'll remember you for the hat.
15: Huh?
16: You know, one of those hats, the one you wore to the funeral.
15: Oh, I'll have a hat on. Yeah, I'll be clean.
16: Yeah, there you go.
15: We got a little pre-party tonight. Big event tomorrow. It's the Pump Brothers. Shouts out to the Pump.
2: Oh, yeah.
16: Oh, yeah. Yeah. They weren't they're not in that Penn State thing, are they?
15: No, they're not Penn Staters.
16: Oh, okay, my bad. Just to make sure.
15: You just wanted to get that before we went out of the show, huh?
16: No, I just wasn't sure if cocaine
15: in Penn State was the last thing on your mind when you left the show, huh?
16: No, I just talked about it a lot today.
15: Whatever, Q. Bye.
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13: Player in baseball, it's 6 foot Pete Crow Armstrong, and he's a little cocky, but that's okay. 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It plays at Wrigley Field because Wrigley's old school. They are the anti-Dodgers. 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
13: Okay, here we go. Here we go. It is a Wednesday. I think the National League MVP may have been decided last night. We are live. We are in Chicago. It is The Herd, wherever you may be, however you may be listening. Thanks for making us part of your day. You know, I was thinking about this morning. They had the top 100 voted on by NFL players, and Patrick Mahomes has dropped to 18. And it's interesting, Tom Brady played 23 years, and from about year 2 to about year 23, there weren't real dips. You kind of got the same guy. I mean, he got better, but that drought, that 10-year drought that he didn't win a Super Bowl, he had Randy Moss in that stretch, right? He was still wildly productive. Is what if we have seen the best of Patrick Mahomes, who came off and coming off an ugly injury? I mean, think about this. So he enters the league. The O-line has a Pro Bowler at left tackle and right tackle. Andy Reid's in his coaching prime. His wide receiver tight end group is an A. The division has the Raiders, who are maybe the worst team in the league. Denver had Vance Joseph as a head coach and Case Keenum as a quarterback. And Anthony Lynn was coaching 37-year-old Philip Rivers for the Chargers. The division stunk. Now it's Harbaugh, Herbert, Bo Nix, and Sean Payton. Mendoza, Clint Kubiak are interesting. Now also Mahomes is living a real NFL life. The wide receiver room has been sketchy for years. The run game, which was anemic the last several years, well, cross your fingers with Kenneth Walker, who had a good playoff run but has never made a Pro Bowl. Travis Kelce is now probably in his last year at 36. And I think they have left tackle figured out, but Josh Simmons got hurt at Ohio State in his last year, and he got hurt as a rookie for Kansas City. What if that's just what he is because it's what he's been for 2 years? I think people are forgetting what has happened to Patrick Mahomes over the last 3 years. Not last year, not 2 years, 3 years. His yards and touchdowns have decreased every year. Over the last 3 years, his passer rating's lower than Russell Wilson in that time. His completion percentage in that stretch is worse than Daniel Jones. I mean, Josh Allen doesn't have the trophies, but you get 35 touchdowns a year from Josh Allen. And everybody complains about Buffalo's general manager isn't as good as Kansas City's or Philadelphia's or the Seahawks or the Rams. So is it the roster or is it Mahomes? We've seen this in pro sports before. Players get to their peak very early. But, I mean, he came in kind of the trust fund kid. Like, the coach was great. Receiving core tight end group was great. They had a running game. 2 Pro Bowl tackles. Defense kept getting better. But you look up, Brady never had a dip like this. Josh Allen does not have production dips. So I think it's a, you know, and when Kansas City, when Mahomes gets hurt, Kansas City's bad. When Lamar Jackson gets hurt, Baltimore's still competitive. So is it a roster thing? If I had to list the five best rosters in the NFL, I do not put Kansas City in that space. I would say the Rams, Philadelphia, the Seahawks, the Lions, and the Denver Broncos. I think Baltimore, Buffalo are close to that. I do not think Kansas City's close to that. So Kansas City's roster is more like San Francisco. Lot of pedigree. Productions, hit and miss. Cross your fingers on injuries. So it's a big season for Mahomes. We got 3 years now where yards down, touchdowns down, quarterback rating bad, completion percentage inefficient. I'm not seeing that with Josh Allen. Josh Allen, his coach just got fired. I didn't see that with Tom Brady. And we know the last 7 or 8 years, they did not draft well at all in New England the last 6 or 7 years that Tom was there. They didn't at all. So Mahomes is off a big injury. Have we seen the best of him? He talked about the season coming up.
2: It feels great, you know, just pushing every single day, you know, trying to stack days together. I feel like when you're tired, sometimes you don't even think about it. So I'm trying to protect it, but at the same time, I'm trying to push it and get myself ready to go for the season. I forget about it sometimes. I try to be smart, like I said, but there's just sometimes you get through camp, man, you're trying to compete. Practices are.

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21: Welcoming you back into the Rip City Drive. Here on a Tuesday afternoon. Hope everyone's having a great day so far. Very pleased to welcome in a couple awesome guests in studio today. John Bladholm and Brad Parker here in studio. What's going on, fellas? How are things? We're going to be talking some Oregon Charity Championship here for the next few minutes.
22: Things are good and relaxed.
21: I love it.
0: That's the way Brad rolls. We were just stuck in traffic, and that guy's calm and cool, and I'm trying to get around and get here on time. So thanks for having us. And
21: of course.
0: I already like you better than Chad, so it's all good.
21: No, Chad Dewing's the man. I love Chad because he gave me a chance to be here on this mic today and have a chance to talk to you guys. And really, I mean, like I said, I wanted to give you guys an opportunity to kind of talk about what your guys are doing with this this great event that you've put on. And you mentioned now we're coming on to the fifth year of the Oregon Sheridan Championship. Is that correct?
0: Yeah, it's kind of scary, sad how quick it's gone. I remember the first year when I came in to sit down with Chad and to think we're on year five. But truly, Chad, being a golfer, is a big believer in what we're doing and obviously a big community guy. But yeah, it's gone by very quickly. We've generated over $456,000. This year, we'll go over $700,000. Yeah. Probably impacted over 96 different charities. So we're growing quickly. And having a lot of fun along the way.
21: That's amazing. I mean, just to hear the outreach and the way you guys are able to positively impact people's lives like this is you know, something that definitely resonates a lot with me. And, you know, just in general, obviously, you guys mentioned that now beyond Oregon, you now have a Central Oregon. And then this year you added a Boise tournament as well. We'll zero in on Oregon here coming up. But to have it continue to grow, how awesome is that?
0: Well, and it started here in Portland. And a lot of those sponsors like Pacific Office Automation and our friend Brad Parker here from Lazy Boy was like, hey, you got to take this to other markets. This format is so unique in what you're doing. We call it Community Meets Competition. Mm. I call it a U.S. Open for charities.
21: Yeah.
0: And so Hayden Holmes over in Bend took ownership and said, hey, if you want to go to Boise, we'll go there. And Pacific Office Automation and Lazy Boy have gone with us. So quickly, hopefully we'll grow again next year and maybe do Seattle, Reno. We're already talking to expand.
21: That's awesome. And again, just the spirit of giving, I absolutely love to see it. And then, like you said, you mentioned bringing golf together as well. That's awesome. And let's talk about this year. You mentioned to me that the charitable purse this year, thanks to Lazy Boy, will be over $100,000. Talk a little bit about that.
0: Well, maybe I should have handed over to Brad.
21: Yeah, absolutely.
0: Brad,
21: come on
0: Brad
21: in.
0: Played last year and he came to me and we hand out money to seven places, and then we have a number of other money competitions. And Brad and I got together afterwards and said, you know, John, it'd be really nice if every charity took some money home. And so we worked it out. So it's all due to Brad and Lazy Boy.
11: Well, I don't know about that. I like the idea that, you know, it's not a single tournament for a single charity,
21: right?
11: And that's what most of them are. And you find you're trying to cover a lot of ground, but in John's format, which is so genius, it gets so many people involved and does so much good across the whole community, you know. And we're statewide, so we like the whole Oregon Charity Championship concept, and we've been supporting charities, you know, for 30 years since we've been in Portland and in Oregon, so it lines up great.
21: What ultimately inspired this idea a few years back? Obviously, I'm catching up for this. I mean, when, you know, behind the scenes radio, you guys were reaching out to me. Our good brother Chad Dewing is on vacation. I'm like, okay, I'm going to jump into this and talk to you guys because this is something that was really cool. And I'm just kind of curious how this got to be going for you guys.
0: It's a great question. Kind of embarrassing transparency here. I was, I'd emceed an event out at the reserve, was taking and cleaning up the golf course. I'm in a dumpster with a bunch of signs of charities and sponsors. And I'm like, all of a sudden this vision came to me of bringing everyone together to compete against each other. And I kept talking about it. My business partner finally said, John, you either got to do it or quit talking about it.
11: And secret of my success. Yes. In the dumpster. He has just the idea.
0: Yeah, I'm going to write a book called Ideas from the Dumpster. So, so I made like four or five phone calls. Everyone loved the idea. And, you know, right away, Pacific Office Automation came on board. Toyota came on board. Les Schwab provides 32 score, so it's legit.
21: Okay.
0: I don't like cheaters. So and amateurs truly get a feel like pros because a 10-foot putt could mean $30,000 to their charity that they're passionate about.
21: Absolutely. And again, just recap, and we're joined here talking the OCC, the Oregon Charity Championship here on the Rip City Drive. Definitely want to continue to give you guys opportunity. We also saw we had some other guests join us as well. If they want to turn on the mic, absolutely can do that as well. But I want to go back. You mentioned you played last year, and I want to know about the competitive nature of this. and what kind of that's been like for knowing that, you know, you're winning, you're giving to the charity of your choice. And I think that's kind of a unique deal. How competitive did it get out there last year?
11: Well, let's just say it was competitive against the weather.
21: Okay.
11: It was pouring down rain when we got there. But then just at the driving range, I'm looking around, I'm like, did John say this was PGA? Because I'm seeing guys practice shots going over the whole entire driving range, and I think, okay, we're outgunned here. Very quickly realized that was the truth, because it's such a great format, and so many charities are covered that they can't provide golfers. So a lot of the golfers, you know, word gets out that they need to assemble a team. Mm. So it's very democratic at its ability to pull in players who want to be part of this and play and who are good. The lineup was impressive.
0: Yeah, every year the lineup gets better and more competitive. Brad and I went to junior high and high school together.
21: Oh, very cool.
0: I cheated off of him, but but my point is, and that's why I was a C student, my point is that we're Oregonians. Like, people keep bringing up the weather, and I'm like, we're from here. Like, I've yet to hear of anyone die from rain. But they sure complain about it. That's, you know.
21: Oh, 100%. I mean, you know, I'm born and raised here as well, and the Pacific Northwest is my home, absolutely. And, yeah, it's just one of those
11: things. It was a fluke. It turned out fine.
0: I know.
11: It was so fun.
21: But
11: it's such a great event.
21: Yeah, I mean, again, and what are you guys most excited for this year's upcoming, well, I should say now three different events, but just overall as you guys get into this?
0: Well, Portland has the largest purse, so it's over $100,000. So first place is $30,000. Every year we give away two foursomes via Pacific Office Automation and Lazy Boy. So any charity that wants to register, they can go to charitychampionshiptour.com. It's very easy to register, and then we will pull two charity names towards the tournament, which the tournament is September 28th up at the Oregon Golf Club. But my new friend to the left, Aaron, who just went to work for Pacific Office Automation, and Brad at Lazy Boy, has enabled us to make sure every single charity takes home some money. So if you're registered, you're chosen. It's a great day on the golf course. You get to make new friendships, new relationships, breakfast, lunch, dinner. The first place team also wins Smokers, Jones golf bags.
21: Hear that, folks?
0: Yeah, Olakai golf shoes, Pendleton woolen jackets. So it's a first class event that, like Brad had mentioned, once he got through the rain sob story, that it's very, very, very competitive. But I want to put Aaron on from Pacific Office Automation.
21: Of course.
0: Just graduated from, did you graduate? Okay. I just want to make sure this isn't part of it. Hold on. She's representing Pacific Office Automation.
1: Hi, yeah, I'm here.
21: Welcome to the Rip City Drive, Aaron.
1: Thank you. I'm here from POA. I had the pleasure of working with Green Barn Events at the Idaho Charity Championship, and now we're doing the next two, which I'm super excited. But we've been a founding partner of this whole situation, and it's amazing getting to go out and meeting all these teams and seeing what they get to do for their communities.
21: How cool is it to see an event like this where, you know, as John mentioned, you know, all charities get involved, and it's not, you know, it's such a unique thing. And again, as I just continue to learn more about this is one heck of an event.
1: Yeah, it's amazing. My favorite part from the Idaho Charity Championship was talking to the individual teams and seeing why they came out there. Some people have personal experiences. Some people just got in with the nonprofit a while ago and keep wanting to work with it. It's the people that brought them back and all this exciting stuff. And as Brad was saying, they really bring out the best people they can find to golf. This is a serious game.
21: I love it. I mean, and again, like you said, that competition, you know, fuels more competition. And who, you know, who doesn't want to go out there and try to get as much money for your charity as you can?
11: It's terrifying.

0: welcoming you back into the Rip City Drive here on a Tuesday afternoon. Brendan Slaughter here with y'all. Pleased to welcome back to the program Dwight James, the Godfather, back here on the Rip City Drive. Godfather, how is the summer treating you so far, my friend?
1: Treating me okay, Brendan. I just wish it was a little warmer. 82 is not good enough for me in the summer. And I thought it was time for the Rip City weather forecast right now, too. I heard that several times in my ear before I came on.
0: Yeah, I think, for sure. I mean, I'm kind of with you, Dwight. I mean, you know, in the summer, I love to get out and go river floating in the Clackamas River. And the weather has not cooperated as much as it normally has been. I've usually been in the river about 3-4 times, only once this year. And guess that's just the way the cookie crumbles. But I'm with you. Give me some more 90s plus, Dwight. I'm with it.
1: Yeah, you know, and what bothers me is all the people who complain when it gets warm. It's like, eh, it's too hot out here. Well, it's summer, okay? It is summer. It is supposed to be hot. This is why we put up with all the rain and cold weather and sleet, ice, and all the other stuff to get the hot weather in the summer. But in spite of all the forecasts that said we were going to have a very hot summer this year, we haven't had it so far, at least.
0: Yeah, no, I think that's a really good point, Dwight. And, you know, for those people, and it's true, because, you know, I always say when you live in Oregon, you get one, you know, you get one kind of complaint. You can either say you don't like the rain, but then you better not say anything when it's sunny. Or if you're not liking the hot, then don't tell me about the rain. But I tell you, Dwight, it's fascinating because, you know, if people here in the Pacific Northwest think this is hot, try like Tampa, Florida this time of year, something like that. You know what I mean?
1: Yeah. Yeah, and we don't even have the humidity they have in Florida. So even when it gets hot here, it's not as miserable as it is a lot of other places.
0: No, 100%, 100%. And appreciate the conversation and the time, Dwight. Obviously, folks, you can check out all Dwight's coverage at dwightjames.substack.com. And honestly, Dwight, just kind of wanted to catch up and talk, you know, mostly a little Blazers with you. And, you know, maybe not so much off-the-court stuff as on-the-court stuff, but to get the kind of off-the-court stuff, you know, out of the way, I'm curious kind of your thoughts on, you know, the progress in the Moda Center deal, the city agreeing to the term sheet, something you've been, you know, up to date on. Ultimately, there's still a ways to go in the process, but how do you feel about where it stands now?
1: You know, I've always felt that the easy part was the term sheet, and I think now we get to the really sweaty stuff, the negotiations, and I have no idea. It's real early in those. And usually with any kind of negotiation, you really don't see a lot of movement until you get closer to a deadline. And that's why there are deadlines, because when you get that close, then people are willing to make concessions and trade-offs and everything else. So I wouldn't expect anything until we get into, you know, into November maybe. And we're going to get these little leaks trickling out about one side saying this and the other side saying that. And I don't pay an awful lot of attention to that because it really doesn't matter all that much until the end. And I do think they're going to get a deal. I'm firmly convinced that the council's not going to do the stupid thing and not make a deal and then get stuck a few years from now paying a whole lot more money for arena renovations. And especially now, I don't know if you've noticed, Brendan, but a lot of information is coming out now about the things they'd really like to do with the renovation. They're talking about, you know, things that are needed, these major concerts coming in where the lighting on the stage isn't good enough. They're having to rent equipment because what they have installed in the arena is not good enough. And, you know, those big concerts are moneymakers. And not only that, they're big crowd pleasers. You know, there's a lot of acts that fill that arena. And so I think you got to keep that in mind. And then, I think we both know all the things that need to be done for the basketball teams that play in there. And I just hope it all gets done. And then we'll see. But, you know, I do think it's unfortunate for Trailblazer fans that they're not really, for some reason, talking about the team and how it will do this season, because, you know, I expect more out of this team this coming season than I did the last several seasons.
0: Most definitely. And a couple things I want to unpack there, Dwight, but I think you're spot on. I mean, you know, when I look at, like, if you were to just kind of remove all the off the court stuff, you know, put it this way. It's like, you know, the Trailblazers are coming off, you know, their first playoff appearance in, you know, 5 years. They have an all-star in Denny Avdia. They just traded for a two-time all-star, granted, at the lowest part of his value. But, you know, they made moves. And, you know, there should be lots of excitement about this team. And to your point, you know, there's been so many things, you know, off the court. And, you know, if I'm reading this right, Dwight, and this is kind of the last thing I want to mention on the deal. But I see, you know, you talk about the negotiations. You know, we've established that, you know, Tom Dundon is a shrewd negotiator. And you see the city putting in rent, and then what would be, you know, I believe the acronym is PILOT, which is basically, you know, payments in lieu of what property taxes would be, that, you know, total over $6 million. And I look at that and I'm like, they're a little far apart in that regard. Am I reading that situation right?
1: Oh, absolutely. And we're not going to see that. I don't, you know, and again, Dundon's in a position where he can just say no.
0: Right.
1: And there's not much that can be done about that. And you can flex your muscles. Maybe it's a matter, Brendan, of just being able to tell your constituents, look, we tried. Mm. You know, we tried to get this for you. We tried to get that for you. But the fact is, you know, we didn't have the leverage to make that happen. And they're not going to say that probably because they're the ones that gave him all the leverage by buying the arena. But the simple fact is, his threats, and he hasn't really made a threat of moving the team, but the fact is, we all know that's an option, and it is an option. It's a viable option, and we don't want it to happen, and this city can't take that risk. The risk-reward on that is just not good enough to take a risk on him pulling out of here. You just can't afford to let that happen. So you're going to have to give him what he wants.
0: You know, I couldn't agree more. And going back to that conversation, you know, Dwight, about you were mentioning, you know, the concerts and things. And that's where I try to extrapolate this to, you know, any of our listeners or anyone in the Portland area. You know, I understand that, you know, maybe NBA basketball isn't for everybody, but I'd be hard-pressed to find somebody who's lived here a long time, Dwight, who's never gone to a concert there, never gone to a monster truck rally there, you know. And when you think about if this deal didn't get done, to your point, like beyond just the Blazers, which again is important, home of the Blazers here, but the inability to get concerts and things of that nature too, I'm no, you know, economist, Dwight, but I'm just putting two and two together. That would not be good for a state that, you know, has some money problems to begin with.
1: Yeah, no question. And it's just also to the emotional impact that it would have for that team to move. And it's really one of the good things about Portland. The Trailblazers have always been one of the good things.
0: Right.
1: Whether it's their community involvement, what they do for the city when they win, all those things together, you know, just the idea of an entertainment option of Major League Sports. And those are all very important things. But, you know, there are people who are going to say, let them move, who cares, you know, that kind of thing. And that's fine. They're not basketball fans. But I agree with you. You've been in that building, whether it was to see the Trailblazers or not. And maybe you're a college basketball fan. There's plenty of that. WNBA, they're drawing nice crowds. All of this stuff, concerts, plenty of them, and big time concerts. I saw the Rolling Stones twice. You know, Springsteen's been here. Who do you want to see? Foo Fighters, saw them. Yeah. All these things that people want to go see, they come to town. Now we're at risk of losing them because, you know, the arena's got to get back in first-class shape, but nobody wants to see that thing not renovated. Other than people who just have their own private interests to worry about.
0: No, 100%. And just thinking about that, Dwight, like beyond, like imagine if, you know, you're in Portland and you had to go to, you know, Seattle for a concert. You know, a big one, right? I mean, you just, I mean, that would be obviously a tough deal. But again, I'm kind of with you. I think, you know, again, I think, and I've made this pretty clear, I don't think anybody is going to lose a battle of negotiations with Tom Dundon. I think maybe, you know, that's why he is a billionaire. And I think he's really good at it. But ultimately, you know, I'm happy that things are going in the right direction. But, you know, it's like you said, still kind of, you know, teeth clenching a little bit until it's officially done.
1: No question. Yeah, there's no question. And look, he's a repo man.
0: Right.
1: He will make deals and not worry about hurting anybody's feelings or anything else. He's just not going to. So that's just the way he is. And you know, you can't, you're not going to be able to move him off his position. That's just the way he is, right?
0: Oh, 100%. And, you know, like I said, I'm, you know, just enough to know that, you know, it is what it is. And it's a lot, it's out of control, control for, you know, a lot of, you know, fans and what have you. And yeah, it's been an eventful summer. But again, Dwight, I want to talk about the basketball on the court, because while there are some, you know, positional concerns, I am excited about seeing what Mike Nori can do with this roster. You know, we're only a couple months away from, you know, the start of the season and, you know, mid to late October. And I kind of want to start there, Dwight. You know, you've covered the team for, you know, a long time. Have you seen a schedule recently that is as tough as this one is for the Trailblazers this upcoming season?
1: Well, it's very tough, but, it doesn't seem to be anything you can do about that. So you're going to have to play it the way it's drawn out. And I do think in the end, everybody plays the same amount of games and mostly the same team. So you're just going to have to accept that. What I see in the West this year is something I haven't seen for a while. There's going to be three or four good teams at the top, two really good teams at the top. But you know what? After that, this conference is taking a little bit of a downturn. And you're talking about some teams like, you start counting all the teams that may not be very good this year. Start with Golden State. They may not be very good this year. How good is Utah going to be? How about New Orleans? How about Memphis? You know, there's not, you know, Phoenix, what are they going to be like?
0: Right.
1: Clippers, what are they going to be like? There's going to be a chance. I expect the Blazers to be a playoff team, not a play-in team this year. I think there's plenty of room for them to climb into the sixth spot, for example. I don't know how much higher than that.
0: Sure.
1: But, you know, you've got good teams up above them, and I don't expect them to come out and beat the pants off of Oklahoma City or San Antonio or even Denver probably, but there are teams and plenty of them that they can handle this year. And they do have, with even with all the guards, they have guards who get hurt and they've got depth now at guards. A couple of those guys go down, they're still going to be okay.
0: Yeah, no, I think that's probably the thing that I wanted to, you know, circle on with you as well, Dwight, because as you look at it, the Blazers, you know, are deeper than they were, you know, a year ago at some positions, particularly guard. And I think back to this last year, you know, there were times when out of pure necessity, you know, Denny Avdia was kind of operating as the point forward. You had Caleb Love handling some point guard duties. To your point, they got banged up this last year. You add Lillard to the mix, and it, you know, I don't want to put a whole bunch of expectations on Dame coming off an Achilles injury, and then Ja Morant, who we think we're going to start to get back to, you know, a better version of himself, but he's been limited, you know, by injuries the last couple of years too. And it kind of just seems like the Blazers gave themselves some nice insurance policies. And while they might not, you know, like you said, be Denver, San Antonio, or, you know, at the top, I think there's a very good chance that the Blazers could just, you know, beat teams with depth this year. Is that possible, Dwight?
1: Oh, I think so. Look, it's a league where everybody has injuries. Every team does. And so depth is very important, and it gets you through the regular season. And that's what we're looking for. You know, in the beginning, I think it's very important they make the playoffs and get one of those top six seeds so they don't have to worry about a play-in and establish themselves as a playoff team, because there's growth there. You've got big men who are, you know, especially I'm Donovan Klingon is going to get better. He's going to have a better year this year than last year. And I think it's fair to look forward to his continued improvement for another couple of years. So you have that. I still think Scoot Henderson is going to be a factor this year. They are going to have injuries. I think he's going to play his way into the lineup because he can play defense full court. His quickness is going to set him apart from the other, from the other guards. Even Ja is very quick when he's healthy, but we'll see what he's like when he shows up. But all of the guards ahead of him are subject to injuries. So it would be nice to see him come up with another wing, which they really need. And I don't know how it's going to go in terms of their record. I'm just seeing a whole lot of teams that they can beat that are going to end up with worse records than they have. Sacramento, I didn't even mention them. How bad are they going to be?
0: Right. You know? Yeah, no, I think it's a great point. And catching up with Dwight Janes here on the Rip City Drive. A couple more questions for you, Dwight. Again, you can check out Dwight Janes' work at dwightjanes.substack.com. A few words from The Godfather. Great content over there, Dwight. But I kind of want to get your thoughts on Mike and Nori. And so much, you know, was made when he got hired about his contract and, you know, all that. And it's like, I want to focus in on what he has done and, you know, the fact that he's been a part of some really successful Minnesota teams and a Chris Finch-led staff that really kind of changed the culture in Minnesota, right, around Anthony Edwards and toughness and scoring and defense and what have you. And I think, you know, a part of me, Dwight, is kind of excited to see what Nori can do. One, motivated heavily to do well as his first time as a head coach, and then B, to kind of have some intriguing pieces where he can kind of maybe zag when the NBA is zigging, if that makes sense.
1: Yeah, I have a lot of respect for him. He's been in the league for so long, worked under a number of different head coaches, which is very important for the growth of a coach, I believe. And I think he's going to be excellent. I had the opportunity to spend quite a while with him after his news conference in Portland and was very impressed with what his plan is and how he's going to handle a team. He's been around long enough to know what you do with players, how to get the best out of them, and get some staying power with them at the same time. And he's also had the good sense to add what I believe is the best assistant coach in the league, Jay Triano, who's going to be his number one assistant on the bench. And Jay's terrific. He's just so solid in all facets of the game. He can help you at both ends of the court, out of bounds plays, jump ball plays, all that stuff. He's just got a wealth of information. And that was the guy that Nori wanted all along. And he told me that at the news conference. And at the time I couldn't say it, but now that he's got him, I am going to say it. This was a handpicked assistant that he's known for years. And I think you're going to see good things from the coaching staff. I really do. And it's going to take that, because this is going to be a difficult proposition with all those guards who think right. They need playing time. They all want touches. They all need touches. And then you got to mix Denny Avdija into that, who was basically a guard last year in the way he played, handling the ball a lot and penetrating and dishing and all that stuff. So it's going to be a tough coaching job. I don't envy this. But I think he's going to get the respect of his players right away. I think they'll play hard for him. And I look forward to what I think is going to be a very good year.
0: Yeah, no, I think it's, you hit a lot of great points there, Dwight. And I want to circle in just a couple more questions for you. But going back to when Jay Triano was here previously on Terry Stott's staff for, I believe it was 5 seasons, something like that. Don't quote me on it exactly. But what were your conversations like with Jay when he was here the first time? And what kind of makes you think, Dwight, that he's going to be a great addition to the staff? Because I agree.
1: Well, people don't understand. He was a great player himself, but he was in Canada at a time where there weren't many Canadian players in the NBA. And he ended up being a star for their national team and then ended up coaching their national team for quite a while. He's been around the NBA a lot. But what impresses me really is the fact that he's so versatile. I don't necessarily like the idea of, well, let's bring in an offensive coordinator and a defensive coordinator. The game's tougher than that. And I think you need that guy next to you on the bench who knows what to do with 5 seconds left and you have the ball, and 5 seconds left when you don't have the ball. That's a guy you need, a guy who's ready for advice. He's very mild-mannered. He doesn't get shook up on the bench all the time. He's calm. He calms players down. And he's designed some of the more famous plays in Blazer history. There were times where he set up out of bounds plays that won games for them. And he's just one of those guys that collects offensive systems and plays, got things going all the way back to watching high school coaches and stuff. And an encyclopedic mind really on offense, I think, and knows how to handle the defensive side in the NBA. So I think the players respect him. And by the way, he's a trick shot artist. He can still go out on the court and make three-pointer after three-pointer.
0: I love it.
1: Three-pointer. Yeah, he's an amazing shooter. Always was. And, he'll hit him from half court and all that. Which, I think players do respect coaches who can still play a little bit.
0: Right.
1: And handle the ball a little bit and kind of show them.
0: Absolutely. And just a couple more questions for you here, Dwight. Really appreciate the time. One more Blazer and then kind of a big picture question. We mentioned, you know, Scoot Henderson, and I'm curious your thoughts. What do you think the Blazers will look to do with the October Scoot Henderson rookie scale extension deadline looming? Do you think that they are content to kind of see where things are, you know, a year from now? Or, you know, they're in kind of an interesting spot, I think, with his extension potentially.
1: I think they are too. And I think most signs point to not giving him the extension right now. I think the idea would be, let's see what he does this year. Let's see what the guys ahead of him do. If they get injured, if we trade them, whatever, they're going to say, they're going to look forward to that and then still be able to sign him if they want to after next season. And I just think there's still something there that people might be missing, because he's still never been given the ball and said, here, you're our point guard. We want you to run the show. Make your mistakes, do whatever. You're the guy. And young players need that, and he's never really had it. And he's had to progress forward without that and without people having total confidence in him. And I think his confidence level has risen in spite of that. And I think he's still going to be a good player. And I think a guy you've taken that high in the draft, you need to give him more time. And I do think he's going to end up playing, because people are going to get hurt. They're going to need his defense off the bench. And I think he's going to become a good defender, because he's going to see that's his key to getting on the floor. And that's what normally gives young players a chance to play. If they can guard people, they'll play. And that's really how it works out.
0: Most definitely. And I just remember, you know, Scoot Henderson, you know, had some key moments defensively in the playoffs. You know, obviously, you know, the Scoot Henderson game in San Antonio is fresh in the minds, too. So some good thoughts there, Dwight. And I certainly agree. Just to wrap it up, more of a big picture question. Obviously, it's out there now that we lost Bill Rasmussen, and, you know, ESPN, the creator of it. And I just kind of want to get your thoughts, Dwight, because, you know, where would we be here in 2026 if, you know, ESPN didn't work, you know, back in the day, or, you know, what have you? And, you know, I can remember hearing, you know, the stories from my dad, who was, you know, I want to say he was, you know, 10, 11, 12 at the time, where he's like, hey, I remember when this launched and it was going to be sports like all the time, and some people thought it might not work. And, you know, where we are now, it's quite the legacy for Bill Rasmussen.
1: Yeah, it is. And obviously a real pioneer. And I've been asked this question before, and I've always thought if those people didn't do it, over time, somebody else would have, because of the, you know, proliferation of satellites.
0: Right.
1: And the idea that the Braves and the Cubs went on the dish and, you know, got national exposure. And I think somebody would have picked up on that. You know, the one thing I've seen, too, is they didn't have complete confidence when they went on the air. Does anybody understand what the E stands for in ESPN?
0: I couldn't tell you, Dwight. I couldn't.
1: It stands for entertainment. And the original was Entertainment and Sports Program Network.
0: Okay. Okay. Told you that.
1: Yeah, see, nobody can. And that the idea at the time was, we're going to go all sports, although they didn't go 24 hours a day in those days,
0: right,
1: either. They didn't. They had some time where they didn't go, and then they filled it up with a lot of infomercials, things like that, in
0: sure,
1: the middle of the night. But they kept the door open just in case. Maybe we might need to put some reruns of Andy Griffin on here. You know, maybe they just kept the door open, and all these years it has remained ESPN, because it's iconic now, and they can't really change it. But that's the way it was in the beginning: Entertainment and Sports Programming Network. So
0: fascinating.
1: Good for him. He did it on a wing and a prayer.
0: Right.
1: He had to give away a huge percentage of the profits to an oil company to get the thing on the air. He didn't have the money. It was very expensive. And I think in the end, he only ended up with 15 or 20%
0: right,
1: of the profits. But
0: oh, yes. I very famously remember the research, and I believe it was, you know, was it Getty Oil, I think, at the time, or something along those lines. But yeah, like the oil company that had a stake in ESPN. I mean, it's fascinating. And I was just kind of wanted your thoughts on that, Dwight, because I imagine at one point in the future, they'll probably make a movie about it, I'm sure.
1: Well, they've written books about it and a couple of pretty good books, but I think it's pretty solid, although lately it's a little rocky, you know. They're
0: sure.
1: running into some hard times. They're laying people off.
0: Sure, sure.
1: But isn't that the media nowadays anyway?
0: Yeah. No, it's entirely true. And yeah, like I said, I just wanted to get your thoughts on that, Dwight. And as always, great conversation about the Trailblazers. I think we're seeing this season similarly, and I'm excited to have some more conversations as we get close to the start of the season, my friend.
1: Always a pleasure to talk to you, Brandon. Thanks for having me on.
0: You bet. Folks, you can check out his work at dwightjanes.substack.com. A few words from the Godfather. Appreciate Dwight joining us here on the Rip City Drive. As always, we'll take a quick break, come back, and wrap up hour number two here on the Rip City
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0: Welcoming you back into the Rip City Drive here on a Tuesday afternoon. Your home of the Portland Trailblazers at Rip City Radio 620. Hope everyone is having a great Tuesday so far, enjoying another beautiful day here in the Pacific Northwest. Very excited for our next conversation. Going to go down south to Corvallis and link up with my compadre down at BeaversEdge.com, Ryan Harlan, back on the Rip City Drive. Ryan, what is going on, my friend? How are things going with you today?
6: Good. We're officially 18 days away from kickoff. 18 as in Jarrell Comer, days away from kickoff, or Jaden Padgett, days away from kickoff.
0: So,
6: you know, take it how you want to in terms of your, you know, favorite side of the ball to watch in football, right? Like, you know, pick your favorite player.
0: Absolutely. And again, a lot I want to get into you or get in with you today, again, as we got a lot of things to discuss here, Oregon State wise. But first off, Ryan, just want to get your general thoughts now. You know, we've had, you know, we're into the third week of fall camp under head coach Jamarcus Shepherd. And, you know, the bigger questions that have kind of been getting asked are just what's different, right? And what's different? And, you know, you and I have, you know, seen it, and you've been in every practice this year. And I'm curious what your thoughts are and what you've seen are the biggest differences from, like, say, a year ago to now.
6: Yeah. I mean, the first thing that you can start with is the energy, right? Like, the energy is completely different. You can feel that in the coaching staff. You can feel that in the players, right? Everybody's bought in. I think that's what we like immediately felt from the jump, not only in fall, but also too in spring, right? But really it starts from Shepherd himself. You see him with each and every single position group. You see him running kind of up and down the field at times, you know, yelling as well, getting in guys' faces, right? Like coaching them hard. And I think that was kind of missing a little bit from last year. You know, you could even go, you know, 2 years ago, right? Or even 2024, 2023 with Jonathan. There's just this kind of really higher energy in years past. There's more attention to detail, focus on the fundamentals, the technique, things like that were really missing from last year in particular, because with just kind of how that season went, I think a lack of discipline and everything, you know, really got to that team. And when you fire your head coach mid-season, that even slides a bit more because there's just no accountability mechanism for those guys to, you know, keep up with what they're doing, not only in practice, but also on the field as well, and even off the field too, in the weight room. Like, that's also a part of it. So it's really a lot of just going back to basics and also hammering in the little details. Because in order to rebuild a culture, in order to rebuild a team, right, like the little things get you really, really far into being a winner. And that's Jamarcus Sheppard wants this team to be, and Oregon State football to be again, you know, from what they were in 2023, right? The little things separate, I think, you know, not only just, you know, what makes a good team great, but even makes great teams even better, right? Like, those are the things that they're really focused in on. And that's really, like, the biggest kind of things that I've seen, plus drills-wise and what they've been doing as well, too. I think just slightly different things from, you know, a year ago. In particular, like, today they're working on, you know, the peanut punch drill, right? So, like, things like that you just didn't really see, I think, the coaching staff do last year, and now that are being implemented to where it's just a renewed kind of sense of change for this group kind of going into, you know, the new Pac-12 and, you know, here pretty soon.
0: Absolutely. Catching up with Ryan Harlan from BeaversEdge.com, talking some Oregon State football. And, you know, along those lines, Ryan, I mean, you look at, you know, the peer business, you know, beyond the football. The part of the problem last season was the fact that as the season went on, Oregon State really struggled to get, you know, butts in seats, for lack of better terms. And I remember, a Wake Forest game particularly being, you know, pretty rough in that regard. And I think there was a lot of frustration from fans where, to your point, Ryan, the basic fundamentals were not done in a coherent way last year. And I do think that, you know, while Oregon State fans and even Jamarcus Sheppard said, you know, at Media Day, you know, it's a first year of a new head coach and a new program. There's going to be some ups and downs, but I'm pretty confident Oregon State is not going to be as just detrimental in those little areas. Like, I think special teams in particular is going to be night and day better.
6: Oh, yeah, definitely. And even to on the special teams side, not only do you have a dedicated, you know, special teams coordinator, right, that's also coaching the defensive backs and Ricky Brumfield, but you bring in two good assistant coaches in Ben Larson from UCF, and then also too, you return former alum of the program, Josh Green, shout out for my boy there. But like, you have three guys really in that room, all, you know, making sure that everybody's on top of their stuff and what they're doing day in, day out. I would even say too, just from not only special teams, but even the defensive side of the ball, the offensive side of the ball, every single coach is bought in to Sheppard's vision and what they want this to look like. And I feel like that's where, you know, you get everybody harping on those little things and the details that you see in practice, because that way, you know, players know what the standard is going into a year. And then, you know, in the dog days of summer, you're in, you know, the third week of fall camp, you don't have to remind those guys anymore of, you know, what's expected of them. You raise the floor of what the standard is to make them, you know, even better football players. So that, to me, I think, you know, just really kind of helps things in the department of paying attention to, you know, the little things.
0: Absolutely. And just kind of going systematically down the roster, Ryan, I kind of just want to get your thoughts on a few of the key details as we get closer. Because like you said, 2 weeks from Saturday, Oregon State playing football down in Houston. And that's going to be an exciting time getting the 2026 campaign underway. But let's start with the meat, Ryan, which is obviously at the quarterback race. You know, Jamarcus Sheppard talked about it a little bit yesterday. Mitch Dolan talked about it a little bit today. You can also check out Ryan's breakdown at BeaversEdge.com as well. Some of the best coverage in the biz. And I just want to get your thoughts, Ryan, because Jamarcus Sheppard said it's still a wide open three-man race. And I'm curious if Mitch Dolan kind of said the same thing today. And, you know, Sheppard did tell us yesterday, hey, you know, he's being open, but I wonder if he's still maybe playing, you know, the slightest gamesmanship, if you know what I mean.
6: Yeah. And I would say for Mitch Dolan's comments in particular today, because that's still fresh in my mind, a lot of the same stuff and really, you know, wanting to use the second scrimmage to see out of the three of Malik Murphy, Braden Atkinson, Brady Jones, who ends up being the guy to sort of separate themselves, right? that's really the biggest thing of what they're kind of looking for. How do they treat this week of practice? Because the way that practice is scheduled out this week is it's kind of like a traditional game week, right? Like that first scrimmage is a good barometer to tell you where the room is at as a whole. And I think that's partly where Shepard's comments come from on this is still a three-man race. Like nothing's been decided yet in terms of how we evaluate the quarterback position. But the big thing I found telling from Dolan, I think whoever it ends up being is going to, you know, be the guy that keeps the offense on schedule and puts them in the best position to succeed. Because outside of, you know, that, right? Like if, you know, it's putting the ball in harm's way, you stall out in the red zone or not able to put up points, right? Like those things, like if you're not making everybody better across, you know, the first, second, and third team units, then you're probably not going to be the guy. But also at the same time, though, I think it's a little bit of gamesmanship because, you know, you want to try and light a fire under your quarterback room a little bit, right? To have a guy, you know, separate himself and say, hey, I'm the guy, right? In that second scrimmage, because otherwise, like, we're going to kind of wait this out until the very last possible second come week one against Houston. I will say, I did find it a little bit telling the way that he listed all the quarterbacks. Like, he listed Brady Jones first, then Malik Murphy, then Braden Atkinson when was prompted about Atkinson's progress so far in not only camp, but that first scrimmage. But yet also, too, I feel like if we're going to read a little too much in the context and subtext there, what he said, I think, you know, that also doesn't paint us a clear picture of exactly what that quarterback room looks like either in terms of hierarchy. But maybe he is forming. We just don't see it yet for our view in practice. And the coaching staff knows what that hierarchy is. But I think the second scrimmage from what Dolan said today to us is going to be the big kind of measuring stick for all three of those quarterbacks in that room.
0: Yeah, it's definitely interesting catching up with Ryan Harlan from Beaver's Edge here on the Rip City Drive, because I can see a case for all three guys, Ryan, especially now since, you know, Brady Jones has, you know, made leaps from where he was at the end of spring. And in that respect, I can see like a world where they're like, hey, you know, Brady Jones, a guy who you know, didn't play a lot last year, but can definitely sling it with what he did at JUCO. Malik Murphy, you know, if he can get back to the Malik Murphy that he was at Duke. And then Braden Atkinson was a promising freshman this last year at the FCS level. So I see the case across the board. I mean, at this point, it's going to be interesting to see what ultimately happens there, Ryan. Elsewhere on the offense, how do you like that offensive line? And how do you like it coming together? Because obviously we know there are some question marks there. But as you've covered, as well as anybody throughout this process, Van Wells is back practicing. We're waiting to kind of see what the legal aspect of it is. But if Oregon State could add Van Wells back at the center position for the year, I think that'd be a pretty, you know, nice collection of talent when you're looking at, you know, Tyler Volton, Nathan Elu, maybe a couple other, you know, new up and coming guys as well.
6: Yeah, so the biggest kind of hurdle, I would say, in all that, not only on the legal side, but also just figuring out who that five is going to be. You know, Shep, in his press conference, he wants to have eight guys, you know, in there. Not necessarily like from a rotational speak, but Mitch Dolan kind of brought it up as a, hey, I don't want to be limited to just spot. Because injuries can happen, you need to slot guys in there. But Van Wells coming back, I think there was a little bit of a wrench into the musical chairs aspect. You know, consistent five, because Carter Galeon had been exclusively repping at center through all of spring and most of fall camp. You know, do you kick him over to guard? Do you displace, you know, Nathan Elu out of the guard position? You put him at tackle, right? Like, those are the things that, you know, this group is still kind of figuring out a little bit. Like, they are mixing and matching guys in there. But, like, I would expect them to have a set, you know, five of who we're going to go with from week one, and then, you know, have your sixth man come off the bench and sort of, you know, maybe your swing tackle, right? Like, those are the things that I think, you know, we'll figure out a little bit as they become a bit more clear. But I will say the addition is a wealth to that room is massive, because you don't find many guys like that in the college landscape with the amount of playing experience that he has, the amount of snaps that he's taken. Like, he's moved. He's, for, you know, getting back into playing shape, like, he's still moving dudes at the line of scrimmage. So those are the things that, I think are really big, just to have him back in that room and with, you know, a position group that had some legitimate concerns coming off the spring game and coming into fall camp. But, like, I still think that's going to take a little bit more time, just because, you know, Wells mainly has played center, and you have a guy in Carter Gilliam that could kick over to guard. But how do you, you know, go about determining your best five if you're, you know, Kirk Barron and Jamarcus Shepherd and Mitch Tomlin, and being able to make sure that whoever is playing quarterback, whoever's starting for you, is protected enough to where they, you know, don't have to feel like at least they're being pressured almost on every single snap. But those are really sort of the, I would say, intricacies of that. I'd say guys to look for are Tico Schoetz, Noah Thomas, and then even to Josiah DiMatteo has also been repping there a little bit at tackle. And then Will Larkins as well, too, could potentially slot in at right, depending on how things kind of go over the, you know, next sort of week into game week.
0: Absolutely. And again, just on that point with the offensive line, kind of like special teams, Ryan, it was not nearly as, you know, pronounced, of course, but Oregon State's offensive line struggled last season. And, you know, I think back to even those early games where, you know, Malik Murphy was constantly under pressure, or the fact that, you know, Oregon State struggled to consistently have, you know, good run blocking. And while Anthony Hankerson still had 1,000 yards, and I credit the heck out of him for doing that, it was, you know, inconsistent at best last year, Ryan. And I think that would go a long way towards getting better quarterback production, is to, you know, have a better offensive line, for lack of better terms.
6: Yeah, I mean, you know, you're only as good as you are as a team if, you know, you can't, you know, win the line of scrimmage, right? Like, I think for Oregon State last year, not being able to consistently win the line of scrimmage and be able to get that push against opposing defenses consistently, I think was something that made them a very bad football team, because that's where, you know, you win and you lose games, is in the trenches, right? Like, that's how you build a roster, is you go through that, making sure those two sides of the ball, both on the offensive side and defensive side of the ball, are sound. Like, you have guys that can move other dudes from point A to point B that can play through the whistle. But really, to me, I think as long as that protection is headquarters above what it was last year, I think you'll at least see better quarterback play from this team kind of coming into this year, and then also to the run blocking side as well, because offensive linemen love to run block versus pass by far. But really, like, if you can get a better, you know, push at the line of scrimmage, I think, you know, credit strength and conditioning as well as a part of that, because Jeff Eaton and his staff have done a phenomenal job. Can't say enough good things about what they've done. But for those guys, like, you know, I think that's going to make a heck of a difference coming into this season than it did last year.
0: Catching up with Ryan Harlan from BeaversEdge.com here on the Rip City Drive. Just a couple more questions for you, Ryan. Switching gears over to the defensive side. Yesterday on the Rip City Drive, I had Kerry Eggers on, and we were talking a little bit about his story that he wrote on Mike McIntyre. And I got to kind of saying that, you know, while I have more questions on the offensive side of the ball, Ryan, we'll see how it all ultimately pieces itself together, but I think that Mike McIntyre and co-DC Court Dennison, I think they have some nice pieces to work with on the defensive side of the ball. You know, we'll see ultimately how it all fits, but I have less concerns on the defensive side of the ball. How about yourself?
6: I would say, in terms of concerns I have, they're very minimal, if that, right? Like, I think, you know, in terms of the biggest thing, who steps out outside of Takar Nickel in the defensive line room. I like the defensive tackles that they do have, but who steps up outside?
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11: It is straight up 3 o'clock in the Rose City. Good afternoon, Portland. Well, with Chad on vacation this week, attempting to hop aboard every ride in Disneyland as he races through the park, just like Forrest Gump after an unsuccessful try yesterday.
12: My mom always said, you got to put the past behind you before you can move on.
11: Yeah, the Associated Press preseason All-American teams have been announced for the upcoming college football season. And unlike a box of chocolates, Oregon fans know what they're going to get. Four Ducks named as preseason first-team All-Americans, most of any Big Ten school, including quarterback Dante Moore, tackle Amari Washington, and transfer safety Coy Parrish. Cornerback Brandon Finney Jr. makes the second-team All-American squad.
13: Congratulations. How do you feel?
14: I got it. Hey.
11: Oh, to the NFL, where the season for Texans wide receiver Jaden Higgins, well, that's been flushed away. The 2025 second rounder tore his ACL during practice yesterday. And finally...
15: Pretty tired. Think I'll go home now.
11: Yeah, those are the sentiments of 11-time WNBA All-Star Ineka Ngumike, who announced her retirement at the end of this season. The radio voice of the Portland Fire, AJ Cannell, joins the show a little bit later on. Still missing Chad? Well, me too. But remember what I told him when he went on vacation.
15: I want to tell you I love you. I'll be right here when you get back.
11: That's right. I'm Curtis Long on your home of the Blazers, Rip City Radio 620.
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0: Oh, yeah. Makes me want to put on my plain generic gray sweatsuit. Forget any snack this afternoon, just after 3 o'clock. I'll just crack an egg into a glass and gulp it down on this beautiful Wednesday and start sprinting up the steps outside here at the iHeart Studios at the intersection of I-5 and Highway 217. Because although I am so excited to be back on the Rip City Drive airways after with all of you this afternoon, I have to admit that after spending the last couple of days dropping off my youngest son at his freshman year of college, I'm kind of picking myself up off the canvas. That was more emotional than I thought and kind of hit me like a knockout blow. Yeah, I'm sure many of you can relate to this, and I'd love to hear from you as this show gets underway. 503-248-0620. You can also text the show at 88528. For those of you who have experienced it, how did it hit you dropping your son or daughter off at college for the first time? I thought I was ready for it. You know that final goodbye when he finally turns around, heads to his dorm? It was like, wow, there goes my little guy who shot hoops with me in the driveway until it got too dark, who I'd throw batting practice to when he could barely swing a bat, who used to get laughed at by his older brothers in games of horses outside until one day when they suddenly realized, uh-oh, little brother shoots better than we do now. Well, when you realize that's your youngest child and he's now a college freshman. Speaking of Rocky, kind of felt like Clubber Lang was throwing haymakers at my emotions.
1: Okay, let's go back to your corner now. Let's go.
2: We'll bust you up.
3: Go for it.
0: But deep down, I am so excited for my son. I know he's going to do great things, and I've been told that when your child feels confident enough to fly out of the nest and live on their own for the first time, well, then you've done your job as a dad. Listeners, I'd love to hear your advice on this one. What do you do when you get hit hard with the mixed emotions of leaving your kid behind? It's like a right-left combination of excitement and pride for everything he's going to experience in the upcoming year. 503-248-0620 is the phone number. My own personal cheer-up line today, or you can always text the show at 88528. And I know Rocky fans can relate.
4: But it ain't about how hard you hit. It's about how hard you can get hit and keep moving forward.
0: Yeah, that's right. Speaking of moving forward, practices continue for both the Oregon State Beaver and Oregon Duck football programs this week. The Beavs get an early wake-up call this week in week one, a 9 a.m. kickoff in Houston to face the Cougars on September 5th, while the Ducks open up at Autzen that same day. 12:30 kickoff for them against Boise State. Now, we're past the midpoint of August. Are you getting that eye of the tiger for college football? I know I am. Yeah. Two totally different sets of expectations between the two programs, and I'd love to hear from both sides. Beav fans, how many wins do you think are realistic under first-year coach Jamarcus Shepherd? Duck fans, how about you? Is this the year that Dan Lanning and the Ducks advance past the second round of the college football playoff? And how far do you think they go? 503-248-0620. Or you can text the show 88528. You can search Rip City Radio on YouTube. Check us out there. I'll give you my thoughts a little bit later on in the show. Welcome to the Rip City Drive. I am Curtis Long.
5: The principal.
0: That's right. Ready to spar with you as I make my climb through the ropes once again into the Rip City Radio 620 ring for the first time this week after filling in for the vacationing Chad doing last Thursday and Friday. I'm now back from my 963-mile drive down I-5 to Los Angeles, stopping at various 7-Elevens along the way.
6: He weighs in at a trim 211 pounds.
0: No, I didn't eat that many gummy bears and Doritos in our rented Chevy Blazer. I did eat my share, though. I think after all those quick snack stops, I'd probably now come in more like a middleweight. But I hope you're hungry to have some fun this afternoon as we ring the bell on another afternoon Rip City Drive, which allows me to be here and spar with all of you.
6: Oh boy, the champion came out swinging.
0: Yeah, since Rip City Radio 620 is the home of the Oregon State Beavers, along with sister station 1190 KEX, let's start with the Beavs. How much progress do you think they make under first-year head coach Jamarcus Shepherd? I thought it was interesting last week when Coach Shepherd actually kind of warned Beaver fans that there will be some adversity this year, and he needs fans to stick with the team.
4: I need our fans to get behind this football team. I'm letting you know, just so you know. Gosh, there's going to be some adversity this year. I'm letting you know. Now I need you guys to help us get through that adversity. We got to do it together. And that to me is what I've seen from Oregon State University. That's what I've seen from Corvallis. Okay? And I'm looking forward to them stepping up to the plate again. I saw it last year. These guys didn't have that great of a season last year. And the fans still showed up.
0: Is it just me, or does Jamarcus Shepherd sound a little bit like Draymond Green right there? It could have been Draymond Green. First four games aren't going to be easy. At Houston, Texas Tech at home, Montana at home, and then at UTEP. If I put the win total at 1.5 for those first four out of the chute, are you taking the over or the under? I think the Beavers split those first four. They start conference play going into it at 2-2. What do you think? 503-248-0620. You can text the show at 88528. Sean in Salem has texted in. I'll be taking my youngest son to college here starting in September. Oh, I feel you, Sean. And this may make it worse. It says, Sean says, I'm a huge Oregon State fan, but he chose to go to Oregon. I'm struggling a bit, but very proud of him. Sean, love that text. Thanks for texting in 88528. Love to hear from you on the Rip City Drive. Have you ever done that before? Dropped your youngest or any child off at college? Maybe it's off at camp sometime. That one hit me a little harder than I thought. And I got to admit, I came in today. Michael Schacker saw me, asked how I was doing. A little bit down, but once the light comes on here at Rip City Radio, I get to interact with all of you. It doesn't get any better. We're here on the Rip City Drive. And Chad, as I mentioned in the update, he's going to try it again. If you follow him on social media, he spent last week at Dodger Stadium. He saw a four-game set with the Brewers, between the Dodgers and the Brewers. He's at Disneyland, I believe, again today, making his second attempt, going from dawn until dusk. He's trying to ride every single ride in one day. And I loved how he summarized it on social media the other day. He said, I'm going to go to the kiddie rides first, make sure I get all those families out of the way so they're not in line quite yet. So he'll be on the little kiddie rides first thing in the morning. And then it's 3:08 now. He may be about halfway through. Maybe we can check in with him, see how he did. Did he get to every single ride in the two parks, Disneyland and California Adventure? We'll have to check in with him a little bit later. What do you think? 503-248-0620. You can text the show at 88528. What is the Beavers' floor this year? What is their ceiling? And how about you, Duck fans? Even though we are on the home of the Beavers here, I know we have Duck fans listening as well. What do you think is the ceiling for the Ducks this year? Do they get out of the second round of the college football playoff? We'll see. Well, talking about Oregon State, if you really look at it, the Beavs seem to be either one extreme or the other. Did you know that in the last 31 seasons, 95 to 2025, the Beavers have either won or lost 9-plus games 13 times, nearly half the time? Go back to 1996, they were 2-9, and then they were 11-1 4 years later. They were 9-4 in 2008, 3-9 in 2011, 9-4 again in 2012. Well, they were 2-10 in 2018, 10-3 in 2022, 2-10 in 2025. You see the pattern? Does that mean they're in for a turnaround this year? 503-248-0620, 88528 is the text line. Well, last year, of course, for the Beavs, turnovers, huge problem. They were mostly errors from effort, too much pressing, but the Beavers, they gave the ball away multiple times in 8 of their games.

0: five rides short. He's trying it again today. He was probably in line right now asking questions to the people around him, because you know how Chad is. He's always asking questions. He's probably in line right now, I don't know, at the Indiana Jones ride, probably asking.
1: Yeah, I got a question. Does Barry Manilow know that you raid his wardrobe?
0: Yeah, I have my own question for you. Does it get any better than knowing meaningful football is right around the corner? That's right. You can always reach us 503-248-0620. Tweet me directly at principal_long. Please, please, please check your spelling. It's principal, P-A-L. I was an elementary principal for a long time, about 20 years while maintaining my side gig on the radio. So it's P-A-L, not Janet Jackson's pleasure principal. That's P-L-E. Thanks, Janet. But that is P-L-E. Spell it correctly. That song was around during the time of Rocky IV and Ivan Drago. And in the spirit of the greatest comeback fighter of all time.
2: He weighs in at a trim 211 pounds. The pride of Philadelphia. The Italian stallion. The reigning heavyweight champion of the world. Rocky Balboa.
0: I love hearing that. Now, I want to know from you, taking a look from the Pac-12 to the Big Ten. Can the Ducks finally avoid getting knocked out in the second round of the college football playoff?
3: But it ain't about how hard you hit. It's about how hard you can get hit and keep moving forward.
0: Yeah, that's right. And today on the Rip City Drive, we're going to keep moving forward. I want to know your predictions for the upcoming seasons for the Beavers and the Ducks. 503-248-0620. Text the show at 88528. What are your predictions for both of those schools, Beavs and Ducks?
4: Prediction? Yes, prediction.
0: Well, hopefully not for either one of those schools. But as you know, I come from the world of public education. Yeah, that's right. School is, of course, just a couple of weeks away for most schools across the state. I always like to take roll as we get the show started. Let's do it.
5: Adamson.
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0: Shacker. Shacker. It's Michael Shacker on the other side of the glass, who's the inspiration for me keeping me on the air this Wednesday afternoon. Shacker, great to be working with you once again. How's the week been going so far in Chad's absence?
9: Oh, it's going good, and we're getting ready for the big debut coming Monday of John Canzano, BFT Unfiltered.
0: BFT Unfiltered. It is coming to 6:20 a.m. We're efforting getting Canzano on the air sometime this week. I know Shacker has reached out to him. I have reached out to him as well. I've worked with him before. But no response. Did you get any kind of response? You got at least, "I'm really busy this week."
9: Yeah,
0: I didn't get anything.
9: Filtered.
0: Yeah, I got crickets. Nothing so far. Now, in honor of Rocky Balboa, how far do you believe, Shacker, the Beavs will keep moving forward this season? I know you work with the Oregon State radio crew. How big of an improvement do you see the Beavs making from last season to this season?
9: Well, it's going to be difficult. I mean, we got too many unknowns, new conference, but hopefully way better.
0: Yeah, we're hoping way better. He's Michael Shacker. I'm Curtis Long. No doubt both the Beavers and the Ducks have taken hits these last couple of seasons in their own different ways.
3: But you got to be willing to take the hits and not pointing fingers saying you ain't where you want to be because of him or her or anybody. Cowards do that, and that ain't you. You're better than that.
0: Yeah, along those lines, if you don't get goosebumps every time you hear Rocky Balboa deliver that line to his son in Rocky Balboa, check your pulse.
3: You're better than that.
0: And that got me thinking. The summer quickly winding down. So if you're a parent like me and not piling everyone into the family truckster for one more end of year summer road trip.
10: Now I owe it to myself to tell you, Mr. Griswold, that if you're thinking of taking the tribe cross country, this is the automobile you should be using, the Wagon Queen Family Truckster. You think you hate it now, but wait till you drive it.
0: I am not your everyday run-of-the-mill fool. We got to head to break, and I'd love to hear from you. Ceiling and floor for both the Ducks and the Bees. Also, your favorite movie quotes. We're going to get to those a little bit later on. Up next, we'll shift to a little Portland Fire talk. PDX's newest team, head coach Alex Sarama, must be saying something right to his squad. They sure don't look like an expansion team. We'll talk with the Fire's radio play-by-play voice, AJ Cannell, next. I'm Curtis Long, filling in for the vacationing Chad Dewing, and you are listening to a substitute teacher edition of the Rip City Drive right here on your home of the Blazers, Rip City Radio 620.
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0: off the end. Gets it ahead to Scoot, sees a seam, drives and packs it in. Right past Zion Williamson for the pair.
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2: And welcome back into the Rip City Drive here on Rip City Radio 620. Curtis Long sitting in for Chad Doing. Have to admit, it's kind of nice to hear a Trailblazer highlight with Travis DeMers there on the call. And once again, you'll be able to hear all the Trailblazers action right here on Rip City Radio again this upcoming season. We'll have more details for you in the coming weeks about Blazer broadcasts. But one detail we do know is that it will not be a television simulcast. And another detail we do know is that there is still professional basketball being played at Moda Center right now, and that is by your Portland Fire. And joining us now is the radio voice of the Fire. It's AJ Cannell here on the Rip City Drive. AJ, thanks so much for taking time out of your day to join us today.
3: Hey, Curtis, thanks so much for having me.
2: Oh, it's so great to have you on. And the Fire, a team that, it's been a little streaky so far this season. And that's expected of an expansion team, a season-long five-game losing streak from mid-July to early August. But Portland has caught fire lately, winners of four of their last five. What's been the difference lately for this team?
3: Well, I think they've found a way to adopt a new identity in the absence of Sarah Ashley Barker. And you're right, like, as an expansion team, you should expect some inconsistency and some streakiness. And a lot of the preseason predictions had this team potentially with a 44-game WNBA regular season schedule, maybe winning single-digit games this year, and potentially, you know, having the worst record in the league. And instead, they're the first spot out of the postseason. They've had some recent injuries. I just referenced at the beginning of this answer with Sarah Ashley Barker, a starting guard, a sort of a combo guard, secondary ball handler, going down for the season, really, unfortunately, with a torn ACL. And she was one of the most important players on the team through a lot of the previous success that they had. But they've just found a way, regardless of what's going on this season, because there's been a certain degree of roster turnover. Times are just sort of figuring out where the pieces fit. They had to reset and do that again with the absence of Sarah Ashley. And they've figured out a way to do that by bringing in Nadia Ponce, a 22-year-old rookie, back into the starting lineup. She's a player that's actually listed as a forward or center on the roster, but really actually plays more like a guard defensively. She's 6'3". They're typically putting her on the best opposing guard on the other team. So often it's like 6'3" guarding 5'7" or 5'8", something like that. And she's been a great defensive weapon stepping into that starting lineup.
2: All right, AJ, let's go back to the Fire's last game, that come-from-behind victory in Phoenix, spoiling a night when the Mercury had halftime and post-game ceremonies for all-time great Diana Taurasi. The Fire take the lead for good with just over a minute to play. What were the keys for Portland to earn its fourth victory in the last five?
3: It was just composure, given the situation that you referenced with one of the greatest players of all time, Diana Taurasi, having her number, a jersey number retired. I was actually shocked that she hadn't already had her jersey number retired previously. I know she retired just a couple of years ago, but it was a really cool occasion for Portland, for the Portland Fire to be a part of that. And as a younger team, a team that has a couple of trusted veterans, but generally a lot of players in their mid or early 20s, they face some difficult environments this season, but that's another level with, you know, the GOAT, Diana Taurasi, sitting there courtside watching the whole game, getting her jersey retired at halftime, and a sold-out house. And a really talented Phoenix team has had some issues this season with consistency in their own right. So, I mean, for Portland, it wasn't their most well-played game. They were actually trailing pretty much the entire second half. Bridget Carleton, who is, you know, one of the top offensive options on the Fire, along with Carla Lake. Carleton, known for her efficiency and making threes at a high clip, was really struggling. It was their worst shooting game of the season. Finished 0-for-8 from three-point range, very uncharacteristic. But she made the key defensive play, a block late on Kalia Copper. And that just sort of epitomizes what the Fire have been able to do this season. When they have an opportunity to step up to the plate and they're in a game, they seem to find a way to win, even if it's not pretty. And, you know, they have a losing record this season, but they've been very opportunistic about finding the wins when they're there, and that's why they've overachieved.
2: It's AJ Cannell, the radio play-by-play voice of the Portland Fire, joining us here on the Rip City Drive. And AJ, you mentioned it, that they've been competitive most of the year, and that's been on the road as well. Doesn't seem to bother this team, whether they're at home or on the road. They've played pretty well on the road.
3: I just think every game has its own script and its own story. And this coaching staff has been really adaptable. You think about what the coaches are tasked with doing. Like typically in a professional environment, WNBA or NBA environment, certainly, but we've heard head coach Alex Sarama, the youngest coach in the history of the league, talk about this, is when you get into halftime, they have to select what clips to show the players in order to have them be adjusted properly for the third and fourth quarter based on what's happened in the first couple of quarters. And, you know, I think that's particularly important on the road when maybe at the start of some of these games, things aren't going their way. And I think they've been, as the season's gone along, they've become a much better second half team. They've been really good in clutch time, like the very end of the game when it's close, you know, typically or technically defined as closer than 5 points and within the final 5 minutes. They've been pretty good late most of the season, but they've become a better third quarter adjustment team as the season has gone along, just kind of diagnosing whatever needs to be diagnosed for whatever the situation is. They're an adaptable group. They're not the most talented team in the league, but they're a very, very well-coached team that figures out a way to have success in different situations.
2: Yeah, very well-coached. Not the most talented. Of course, an expansion team this season in their return to the WNBA since the early 2000s. So maybe casual Portland fans are still learning some of the key players. You talked to us already about a couple of them. Carla Lade has been big this year. Bridget Carlton represented the Fire during All-Star Weekend. What makes those two players so special, and are there any others that casual fans should maybe start to learn about a little bit more?
3: Yeah, I mentioned Nadia Potts as well and her recent addition to the starting lineup. Yeah, with Carla and Bridget, I mean, I mentioned a lot of the traits for BC already. One thing that I didn't mention in addition to her efficient shooting is her ability to impact the game on both sides of the court. She's 6'2", but plays sometimes the shooting guard or sometimes the three for Portland as well. Had that key defensive play last game, but that's something she's done all season long. She's, you know, been on the top 10 or in the vicinity of the top 10 on the WNBA leaderboard in steals per game, and she can oftentimes work hard on both ends of the court, you know, anchoring the scoring load, but also guarding a key player on the opposing side. And then Carla Lade has just been an engine for them this year. She's only 22 years old. She's from France. She was brought in the expansion draft from Golden State. So she was actually drafted in the expansion draft, left unprotected by her previous team. Two straight seasons, because Golden State was the expansion team last year. Portland then nabs her from Golden State, and she's been their leading scorer and leading assist getter this season, one of the top assist per game players in the W. And she had 15 points in the fourth quarter alone against Phoenix to help seal the deal in that game. She's been phenomenal, in particular when the game gets late and the moment gets bigger, she lives up to her name, Carla Lade, and seems to deliver in those situations. As far as other players, like, it's almost uncanny. Someone else seems to step up at any given game. It's just always somebody else. That's why they're number three in the league in bench points. One player who's different that I would mention as of recent might be Frieda Booner. She's a rookie second round pick. Their first round pick was a draft and stash. So Frieda was their top draft pick entering the season. Again, 22 years old. I've said that a few different times about a few different players. Maybe got off to a little bit of a slower start. Actually was on a developmental contract, which is kind of like a practice player. We don't need to get into the full explanation, but she began the year on that developmental contract, gets converted to a standard WNBA contract early in the season, and she's come along really nicely as the season has gone along. The Fire pride themselves in player development, and Booner just seems to be sort of wiser than her year. She's always in the right spot positionally, but she's working more to develop her offensive game, her finishing inside, and then her three-point shot has gotten more consistent lately. She's 6-for-10 in her last three games from deep.
2: And AJ, you mentioned that this team very good at developing players. Now, I think what casual fans might not realize, this Portland team, they are an expansion team, but they're 15-20. They're in fifth place in the West. By comparison, the other expansion team this season, the Toronto Tempo, they're just 10-24. Expansion teams aren't supposed to be this competitive, really. Do you think a lot of that has to do with the scouting department of the Fire and how they've developed the players they drafted and have brought on board?
3: It's I give a little bit of credit to everyone, the front office, the coaching staff, and certainly the players. But it's a good question because, so remember last year, Golden State, who I referenced once because they got Carla late from the Valkyries, they became the first expansion team in the history of the league. The league has had a lot of different, you know, iterations and a lot of expansion teams. The Fire became the first, or excuse me, the Valkyries last year became the first team to make the playoffs. It seems unlikely, given the current setup, that Portland's going to do that this year. But one thing to shout out is that their general manager, Vanya Chernevich, she was the vice president of basketball operations for the Valkyries. So they bring Vanya over from Golden State, and although probably not going to the playoffs this year, it's been a similar type of result, an overachieving result in year one for Portland.
2: I think part of that too, AJ, is you have to give credit to Coach Alex Sarama. You mentioned him before, youngest coach in the WNBA. He was coach of the month in May, continues to impress so far in the Fire's first season. What makes Sarama so effective, and how has he been for you to deal with on the radio side?
3: He's innovative. He's really smart. He's open-minded, but he's also humble. And he's willing to take, I think, wisdom from different people and veterans in the industry as well. So it's a great combination of a lot of different things. It's a fresh voice, but it's not someone who thinks, oh, I'm always the smartest person in the room and I know all the answers at the age of 30. Coming into the season, being hired at the time of his hire, the youngest hire in the history of the league for a head coach. So, yeah, I can't say enough about how impressive he's been, and the results have shown it. And I think it's the proof so far has been the type of thing where it's like this feels repeatable in year two and year three. It feels like this is a program building type of season for the Fire, not just, oh, we found a couple of good players in the expansion draft and maybe it's a nice overachieving story this year. Yeah, they did some of that, but they have a coach who knows what he's doing and is getting the most out of the players and is getting the most out of different situations, is, you know, winning coaching challenges at a high clip, is coaching situational basketball well. You know, the stat that I gave before about their crunch time, you know, they have 10 clutch time wins this season. Again, within 5 points, under 5 minutes to go. That's one of the highest marks in the league. So to me, that is no coincidence. When you're winning close games, you got to give credit to the head coach.
2: Definite credit to the head coach, or credit to the front office as well, as you mentioned. You know who you also have to give credit to, AJ, is that Fire fan base that shows up at Moda Center. Now, I know about this a little bit. I was the PA voice of the Portland Fire back in the early 2000s, and that crowd, and they still do 20 years later, they show up for their team. They make a big difference there in the Moda Center. Portland are respectable 8-10 thus far on the home floor. What can you say about the home court advantage that Moda Center provides with those Fire fanatics?
3: Well, I've just been so impressed by how much Portland has embraced this Fire team from the very start, from the very first game that was a sellout. I mean, we've had games, including that one, which was the opener against Chicago, that it will be a loss. But just in celebration of the effort that the Fire gave, the fans all stay to the end and they give a standing ovation. And it's not even like cheesy either. Yeah. It's so genuine and it's warranted, I think, as far as what this Fire team and this organization has already been able to bring to Portland this year. So yeah, again, the results, like, it's been a mixed bag because it's the first year and you're trying to build a roster from nothing. Never mind the CBA, the delay that happened. They really had to build the roster in about a month or less going into the season. So it hasn't been perfect. You know, as you said, they're actually under 500 at home this season as they are overall. But like the environment, that's batted 1,000. You know, every home game has been rocking. The environment's been electric. The players are enjoying it. The fans are enjoying it. It's like competitive. The fans are smart. They kind of have a good sense of when they shouldn't be happy with the referee. they get on the refs like a little bit politely, but a little bit. They have a good sense of, you know, a player is overachieving that game, maybe playing more minutes in a bigger role, contributing more. A good example of that is Jordan Harrison, a player that also was converted from a developmental contract to a standard contract. She barely played most of the season, was an undrafted rookie, had her best game of the season a few games ago against Seattle because they had injuries to other key players, including Carla Late. Harrison comes in, then she gets that promotion to the standard contract, and the next home game, she was starting for the first time. The fans gave her the loudest ovation, recognizing the big game that she had previously and the conversion to the standard contract. So it's been a really, really great fan base with enthusiasm and awareness.
2: I love that. And that's been going on for years, even when the Fire was not here for that time. They had that when they started out in the early 2000s as well. Okay, AJ, we talked a lot about the team so far, but let's let fans know a little bit more about you. What's been your career journey that's led to Portland, and how has the season gone for you as the radio play-by-play voice?
3: Oh, gosh, about me. No, so I went to Syracuse. That was my start in broadcasting. That is not exactly an original path.
2: No, a lot have gone from there.
3: I graduated a little over a decade ago. And I have a radio background from that. There's a prestigious campus radio station called WAER that a lot of the, you know, they call Syracuse Sportscaster U, I like to say, for a reason. A lot of the big name play-by-play commentators over the years, Mike Tirico, Ian Eagle, Marv Albert, the list goes on.
2: Yeah.
3: John McDonough, you can go on and on and on, have come out of Syracuse University and specifically this radio station that I trained at. And going out there, I stayed on the radio side. I was the voice of University of Vermont men's basketball while simultaneously hosting a drive time talk show full time for three seasons. Left there to do more play-by-play focused work and freelance was the radio voice of Siena. Still talking on the East Coast where I'm originally from, or the Eastern Time Zone where I'm originally from. Was with Siena actually for 5 years and doing some other freelance work at the time. Moved out west to start with the Pac-12 network. Moved to Seattle 5 years ago and start with Pac-12. And then once some of that change occurred, flipped over to Big Ten Network. Have more recently added opportunities with NBC Sports on their college basketball now team. One of the voices of Major League Volleyball. I played volleyball growing up and have a little bit of a background there. So that is a niche for me, and I really love that sport, and have already had a connection with women's sports through the volleyball. And then, you know, as I sort of described, it's been a lot more TV through some of these opportunities the last few years. But it's good now to get back on the radio side a little bit and help bring some of these games to life for fans that want to listen on the radio and are driving around for these Portland Fire games. And we've had a boatload of fun. Sophia Jones, my color commentary partner, has been great to work with. I think we have a good dynamic, and it's been a really fun first year for all the reasons I've mentioned. This team has been phenomenal to cover.
2: Well, it's been fun listening to you as the season has gone on with the Portland Fire radio broadcast. Now, you mentioned in your experience you're getting some TV work along with radio work. If you had your choice, would you rather stay off camera, or do you really mind being on? You got to put the makeup on when you go in front of the camera for a TV game.
3: No, I like going on camera. I'm good with both. I got to give the diplomatic answer because you know, I'm employed doing both at the moment, so I can't pick one over the other. I think radio, for those that really, I don't know who exactly cares, but for those that really do care about the craft and are interested about broadcasting and the process, like, I would say radio play-by-play is where you learn the fundamentals. That's where I give a lot of credit, even to any success or any positives that maybe surface from TV play-by-play in my career. Like, to me, my backbone is the radio experience, and that's where I got my start. There's a lot that's demanded out of you in terms of radio play-by-play, because you are the eyes of the listener. Like, that's a tall task. Whereas TV, you know, you're sharing in that, where the viewers getting to see everything that, that we're seeing, sometimes actually more. I would argue actually there are times when just getting locked in on the on a screen, like the viewer sitting on the couch, you're actually in a way almost able to see the game a little bit better than we are depending on the sight lines in person. And so there are all sorts of different challenges. TV's more conversational, more of an interaction with your partner in a different type of way. So, and of course there's the on-camera part. So I love embracing both of the challenges. There's some crossover, but they're also very different.
2: A true pro. It's the radio voice of the Portland Fire. It's AJ Cannell and Syracuse Orange alum. Final question before we let you go, AJ. I'm sure we have tons of families in the Portland area who, even across the state, who are thinking about checking out a Portland Fire game. What would you tell them if they're kind of on the fence? Should we go? Should we not?
3: Oh, man. I mean, it's such a family-friendly environment. That's, I feel like that's one of the first ways you would describe a Portland Fire game. There is a different type of energy for women's sports and for WNBA. And like I said before, it's really smart. It's a smart fan base. It's also, it's a really positive one. And just the, I think the vibes in the arena, I just always think about, you know, everyone's got a smile on their face. It's hard. It's infectious. It's hard not to have one when you walk into Moda for a Portland Fire game. So I would recommend it to anyone, and I feel like it's whenever I'm looking more specifically is because of where we're located in our broadcast position, I'm sort of walking around the concourse sometimes interacting with fans. Everyone just looks like they're having the best time, so I would definitely recommend it.
2: And that includes the radio crew. AJ Cannell, thanks so much for taking the time to visit with us today on the Rip City Drive. Let's catch up again before the end of the season.
3: Absolutely, Curtis. Thanks so much.
2: There's AJ Cannell. Thanks to him for his insights. Portland Fire having a great season for an expansion team. As we mentioned, 15-20. They play again this upcoming Friday. The Washington Mystics will be in town. Now, as you know, I was in Los Angeles the past few days dropping off my youngest son at college. You would think I might take some of that time to visit a famous LA sporting venue. And while I didn't go to Dodger Stadium or Crypto.com Arena, I did fulfill a lifelong dream and visit a certain home in the LA suburbs. And no, I didn't eat pork chops and applesauce. I'll tell you all about it next on your home of the Trailblazers, Rip City Radio 620.
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29: Dangerous heat remains the biggest weather story across parts of the Southwest. Excessive heat warnings continue for portions of Arizona and southeastern California, where afternoon temps are expected to reach 110 degrees or higher through the end of the work week. Overnight lows will remain unusually warm, offering little relief from the heat. Meanwhile, monsoon moisture is bringing scattered thunderstorms to parts of Arizona and the Four Corners region. Some storms could produce strong wind gusts, blowing dust, frequent lightning, and some heavy rainfall. Across the Gulf Coast and southeast, typical summertime conditions continue with hot and humid weather fueling afternoon and evening thunderstorms. Drivers should be alert for brief downpours. The Central Plains and Midwest continue to expect scattered showers here and there. And along the West Coast, conditions remain mostly dry, though elevated fire weather concerns persist in some areas due to hot temps and low humidity. In the Northeast, expect seasonable temperatures with a mix of sun and clouds and only spotty shower chances. That's your national forecast. I'm Monica Nelson.
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2: Oh, She Hearts Your Heart. Got it. Little Roxette. Listen to Your Heart. I got another song for you right here I was going to play coming in until I was distracted by Roxette. Let's turn on my computer here, though.
31: Here's the story of a lovely lady.
2: That's right. A lot of you are familiar with that. At least I hope you are. Welcome back into the Rip City Drive here on Rip City Radio 620. Curtis Long and Mike Shack are in for the vacationing Chad Doing. You heard it here right there as if we were coming back. And I know you might be thinking, come on, sports radio show here on the Rip City Drive. This fill-in clown's playing the theme song from the Brady Bunch. All right. Let me make the connection for you. I don't have a lot of time for this before the top of the hour. We're going to have to continue this after the top of the hour. I don't see what it's not so obvious to you, since Greg Brady once got pitching tips from Don Drysdale on the show. Bobby Brady caught passes from Joe Namath. Otherwise, if you're not a fan of the show, stick with me.
0: Honest, Dad. It's a real terrible taboo.
2: Well, not really. So as I mentioned, I'm in Los Angeles earlier this week after two of my three boys, and I drove the 963 miles down I-5 in our rented Chevy Blazer. We dropped my son off for his first week of college at Occidental, small college in an L.A. suburb. And as I mentioned before, the emotions of dropping off my youngest son at college kind of hit me harder than I ever expected. I'm kind of a wreck, and I need an uplift. So we're checked out of the hotel. My son is off for now officially a college freshman. I'm looking for something to do to knock out some time before our flight leaves later that afternoon. Honestly, just to put me in a better mood. And for those of you who know me pretty well, and I've talked about it on the air lots of times lately, I am a huge fan of a certain 1970s television family. Yeah, that's right. Lo and behold, what pops up on my Instagram feed? There are actual tours available of the Brady Bunch home, which is an actual real house in Southern California. Now, the trick is that up until only a few years ago, that house was only used for exterior shots. The inside didn't look anything like the TV show, where all the bedrooms and sets were on a soundstage. That is, until HGTV bought the property and completely renovated the inside to look exactly like the TV show. So, what did I do?
0: I'm going to put a string on it and wear them around my neck for good luck.
2: No, that's... Yeah, I'll tell you what I did. I actually toured the inside of the Brady Bunch home. And you can see pictures on my social media accounts on Instagram or on X at Principal Long. That's where you can see me in all areas of the home, from the iconic staircase to the original formica in the kitchen to the bunk beds in the boys' bedroom. That was a dream come true for me. I want to talk to you a little bit more about that on the other side of the break. We'll get to that. 1 hour down, two to go here on this substitute teacher edition of the Rip City Drive. Curtis Long and Mike Schacker filling in for Chad. Coming in the next hour, we'll hear more about my trip to Brady Land and how that connects to sports here in the Portland area. We'll also get back to our opening segment, the Rip City Radio Sports Movie Reviews. All that continues next right here on your home of the Trailblazers, Rip City Radio 620.
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18: Three staccato cries of Mayday and an eyewitness report of a mid-air explosion is about all that is known this morning of the British Columbia air disaster, which yesterday claimed 52 lives.
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2: 4 o'clock in the Rose City. Good afternoon, Portland. Well, with Chad on vacation this week, attempting to hop aboard every ride in Disneyland as he races through the park like Forrest Gump after an unsuccessful try yesterday.
37: My mom always said, you got to put the past behind you before you can move on.
2: That's right, Chad. Move on. You got to make it through Toontown. I know you can do it. The Associated Press preseason All-American teams have been announced for the upcoming college football season. And unlike a box of chocolates, Oregon fans know what they're going to get. Four Ducks named as preseason first-team All-Americans, most of any Big Ten school, including quarterback Dante Moore, tackle Amari Washington, and transfer safety Coy Parrish. Cornerback Brandon Finney Jr. makes the second-team All-American squad.
38: Congratulations. How do you feel?
39: I got it. Hey.
2: Yeah, to the NFL, where the season for Texans wide receiver Jaden Higgins has been flushed away. The 2025 second rounder tore his ACL during practice yesterday. And finally,
40: I'm pretty tired. Think I'll go home.
2: Those are the sentiments of 11-time WNBA All-Star Ndeka Ngumike, who announced her retirement at the end of the season. You can soon check out our interview with the radio voice of the Portland Fire, AJ Cannell, from earlier today on the Rip City Radio YouTube channel. Still missing Chad? Well, me too. But remember what I told him when he went on vacation.
40: I want to tell you I love you. I'll be right here when you get back.
2: That's right. He'll be back next week. I'm Curtis Long on your home of the Blazers, Rip City Radio 620.
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2: And welcome back in to the Rip City Drive. Curtis Long sitting in for Chad Dewing. Thanks for your time today. Just after 4 o'clock, I see Michael Schacker had to add some bumper music for me. I am known to go a little long with those sports updates. We ran out of the music bed.
0: You are what your name is.
2: Yeah, that's right. Living up to my last name, I suppose. Supposed to keep those under a minute. There's just so many things to report and... You know, I always try to mix in some kind of sound drops or something in there. Make them a little more entertaining. Speaking of a little more entertaining, I got to this story right before the top of the hour. Let's continue this. And remember, I spent the last few days dropping off my youngest son at college. It's the last little bird to fly the nest. It's a little sad. It hit me a little bit harder than I thought it would. Thanks to the texters who are texting in at 88528. Sean in Salem said, I'll be taking my youngest son to college here starting in September. I'm a huge Oregon State fan, but he chose to go to Oregon. I'm struggling a little bit, but proud of him. I am struggling a little bit too, but not because your son chose to go to Oregon. That's where I went as well. But just, that's my youngest son. That's the guy who, you know, had to face his older brothers or throwing batting practice to him as hard as they could or shooting baskets over the top of him. And now he's caught up. That's the young guy. And when he turned around to go to the dorm, that hit me a little hard. If you have a story that can relate to that, 503-248-0620. Love to hear from you, 88528. Now, I talked about after I dropped him off, we had some time to kill before our plane left. So we drove down from the Portland area, drove all the way down 963 miles in a rented Chevy Blazer. We drove all his stuff down there, got him dropped off. Then we flew home from LAX last night. I didn't get home until about 2 a.m. last night. He is doing well today. It's fun to kind of see where he is. I can follow where he is and how he's doing. But as I'm killing time between dropping him off, and he had some different freshman seminar type things to go to, some orientation things, trying to kill time. So what pops up on my Instagram feed? But did you know that you can actually tour the home of a famous 70s American family?
1: I'm going to put a string on it and wear him around my neck. Good luck.
2: Yeah, that, of course, Bobby Brady. He found that tiki in Hawaii, wore it around his neck, and the bad luck kept coming. If you're a Brady Bunch fan, you know what I'm talking about. But did you know that you can actually tour the inside of the Brady Bunch home? You can see all the pictures on my social media accounts on Instagram or on X at principal_long. Thanks for those of you that have been commenting there. That's where you can see me in all areas of that home, from the iconic staircase to the orange formica in the kitchen. See the bunk beds in the boys' bedroom. It was a dream come true for me. I actually have had quite the summer now. I saw the Brady Bunch home in person. And then last month, I took a trip to the friendly confines of Wrigley Field with my brother, which was also a childhood dream of mine since I grew up with Harry Carey and Steve Stone calling games on WGN-TV.
3: Sure as God made green apples, someday the Chicago Cubs are going to be in the World Series. And maybe sooner than we think.
2: It took until 2016, Harry, but they made it. Got to see your statue outside of Wrigley Field. And yes, people place green apples right there on the statue because as sure as God makes green apples, the Cubs now have won a World Series. That got me thinking here on the Rip City Drive, though. 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Maybe you have visited it. Give me a call, 503-248-0620. Love the interaction with the Rip City Drive listeners. You can also text the show at 88528. Thanks for the interaction on X as well, at principal_long. That's Principal, P-A-L, not P-L-E. That's Janet Jackson's pleasure principal. Now, I could give you some examples of iconic venues. Just looking them up online, ESPN had posted a poll asking, what is the most iconic American sports venue? And here's what their choices were in a poll that they did recently. And they said Augusta National. Yeah, that would be a good one. Cameron Indoor Stadium on Duke University. Watch a basketball game there. Churchill Downs, if you're a horse racing fan. Never been there. Fenway Park. I would love to visit there. I have never been to Fenway. I have been to Wrigley, as I said before. Have not been to Fenway. Did you know that the oldest ballparks in Major League Baseball, Fenway Park, Wrigley Field, and you know what the third oldest is? Kind of hard to believe when you hear about it. The third oldest Dodger Stadium, built in the 60s. It's, of course, been renovated several times, but that is the third oldest stadium. I've been to Dodger Stadium. I know Chad was there just last week. Other iconic venues that people say they would love to visit that they never have or that they have been and it lived up to expectations. How about Lambeau Field? I know we have some Packer backers in the Portland area. Have you been to Lambeau Field? What was it like? Did it live up to the hype? What was it? How was it? I would love to know. 503-248-0620. How about Madison Square Garden? Now, I have never been there in person. I've been to the outside, not been to any event inside Madison Square Garden. It does seem electric, especially after the season that the Knicks have had recently. It'll be fun to visit Madison Square Garden and all the events they have there. I have been to this next one. They say the Rose Bowl. Now, if you're a Duck fan, you may have been there for one of their appearances in the Rose Bowl, or if you've gone to see a regular college football game when it's the home of UCLA. If you've been to the Rose Bowl, does it live up to the hype as well? Now, it's getting a little dated now, but it's still an iconic venue when you have the San Gabriel Mountains in the background, the sun setting off in the distance. 503-248-0620. Do you have an iconic venue that you either have visited or you would like to visit someday? I'd love to hear from you. You can also take the entertainment route as well, as I did, seeing the Brady Bunch home. Now, according to a Bleacher Report guide I found from a few years ago, here's what they listed as the 25 most iconic venues in sports. See if you agree. The 25 most iconic venues in sports. This comes from a Bleacher Report article. Let's see if I can get it up here. Here we go. So they say, honorable mention, Michigan Stadium. I have been there. I saw the Ducks play Michigan in 2007, I believe, the Statue of Liberty game with Dennis Dixon. The Yale Bowl. I'm not sure the campus of Yale University. I didn't know that was so important. The L.A. Memorial Coliseum, really? I didn't know if that was iconic, other than the Olympics have been there. And, of course, the home of the USC Trojans. LaMod Stadium. I think that's where the Little League World Series, I don't believe it's called that anymore. This must be a little bit older. Also, venues mentioned Rucker Park in New York City. Anyone ever been there to Rucker Park? I know I'm not playing at Rucker Park, but that might be kind of fun to go to, the birthplace of street ball. That'd be kind of fun to visit. Notre Dame Stadium, of course. I didn't think of that. Touchdown Jesus off in the distance. And Churchill Downs, we mentioned. St. Andrews, another course across the pond. Maybe the home of golf would be the place for you to visit at one point. Anyone ever been to St. Andrews or would like to go to St. Andrews? Other ones mentioned in this report, Roland Garros. Yeah, of course, Roland Garros, the home of the French Open every year. That could be Pebble Beach. How many golfers do we have out there that have played Pebble Beach or have made it a goal to someday play Pebble Beach? I've been to Pebble Beach, not played golf at Pebble Beach, but I have been there. Mentioned the Rose Bowl before, Wembley Stadium, another one. In England, another one to visit, Center Court of Wimbledon. Yeah, if you're a tennis fan, that would be an iconic place to be. We mentioned Cameron Indoor as well. The Louisiana Superdome is listed. It's no longer called that. The Mercedes-Benz Dome. I don't know how iconic that would be. Let's see, Lambeau Field we mentioned, Wrigley Field we've mentioned, Fenway Park we've mentioned, the Indianapolis Motor Speedway. Yes, that would be a good one as well. Good thoughts from our friends at Bleacher Report who came away with all of those. Now, I mentioned before that as the summer vacation winds down across Oregon, which is why you have me instead of Chad, who's still taking a well-deserved vacation in these final summer weeks, along with Michael Schacker, I'm Curtis Long, and in honor of running out of time for any more summer vacations, we're taking a staycation on this edition of the Rip City Drive. We're catching up on our sports, movies,

0: as a buzzer-beating bomb. How about this movie? It's awe-inspiring, yet it contains humor and devastating drama. The story takes place at the time of integration. Blacks and whites and this football team will have to deal with their color issues if they ever want to win a game.
1: I don't want them to gain another yard.
2: You blitz all night! And if they cross the line of scrimmage, I'm going to take every last one of you out. You make sure they remember forever the night they played the Titans.
0: Yeah, I got to love that one. Remember the Titans. You have any others like those? 503-248-0620. Of course, here are some of my favorites. You can't go wrong with this one. In my mind, one of the great sports movies of all time, but a timeless life lesson delivered by Coach Norman Dale. Here we go.
3: You put your effort and concentration into playing to your potential, to be the best that you can be. I don't care what the scoreboard says at the end of the game. In my book, we're going to be winners. Okay?
0: A classic from the 80s. That's Hoosiers, Jimmy Chitwood. We're going to run the picket fence. I'll make it, coach. Love that movie. That's another inspirational speech to the late, great Gene Hackman on that one. And then, of course, there is this one as well.
4: I want you to take a moment, and I want you to look each other in the eyes. I want you to put each other in your hearts forever, because forever is about to happen here in just a few minutes.
0: Yeah, Friday Night Lights. That might sound similar to the Hoosiers message, but I actually think that's a little different. This is not about letting a loss distract you from your victories. Oftentimes we let a loss on one scoreboard, but it might blind us from victories on another. If you put everything you can into something that doesn't end in victory, you're likely looking at the wrong score. Let this fact give you the confidence and poise you need to work through tougher times. There are plenty more. We'll get to more on the other side of the break right here. Well, despite our best efforts, this show has not completely burned to the ground with us in charge. And speaking of burning, do any of those sports movie speeches get you fired up? We've got more on the list. Those are next on your home of the Trailblazers, Rip City Radio 620.
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18: Now gather round. I'm the new fool in town. I am the new fool in town right here on the Rip City Drive.
19: Balake. Where is Balake at? Yes, sir.
20: My name's Blake.
19: What? Do you want to go to war, Malaki? No. Because we could go to war.
20: No.
19: I'm for real. 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
18: Check yourself, Balake. 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Of course, normally with Chad doing, but he's off on a well-deserved vacation. We have not heard an update from him. I thought Dwight James had a funny tweet. He kind of retweeted Chad's position that he's trying to get through every ride. And Dwight tweeted, hey, please look out for our friend in this heroic journey trying to get through Toontown and all of those spots. Let's hope he can do it, Chad. We're rooting from you here from the Portland area. 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Isaac in Eagle Creek has texted in. Iconic venues I want to visit but haven't: Daytona International Speedway or Talladega Super Speedway. And then he says Wimbledon. My bucket list is to sit at Wimbledon the entire month. Isaac in Eagle Creek. Love that one. You can also text the show 88528. What are your iconic sports venues that you've either been to or would like to go to someday? ESPN listed some pretty recently in a poll they did, and the ones that came up were Augusta National, Cameron Indoor Stadium at Duke, Churchill Downs, Fenway Park, Lambeau Field, Madison Square Garden, the Rose Bowl, and Wrigley Field, which I was at just about a month ago. I was at Wrigley Field, and all this came up because I was telling the story after dropping my son off at college down at Occidental, a small school in an LA suburb. We were killing time a little bit, trying to find something to do to kind of, I don't know, improve my mood a little bit after dropping my son off. He went back to his dorm, had different things to do for orientation, and what pops up on my Instagram feed, but an actual tour you can take of the Brady Bunch home. Now, it's not the real home. The real home was actually used, I should say it is the real home, but on the set in the 1970s, that was only used for exteriors. They never went inside that actual home. In fact, it looked just like a regular Southern California home on the inside up until a few years ago when HGTV bought it, renovated it to look exactly like the Brady Bunch home. They even went to different thrift stores and got donations for the exact same furniture, the exact same kitchen utensils. The refrigerator is exactly the same. They found an old model. So you go in and you can see it on my Instagram page at principal_long. You can see it on social media. I took pictures and video all around like a total fanboy that I am. It was fun to watch and fun to take in all of those different places, but they have everything there. Now, remember, though, that was just a sound stage with all the different rooms. So they actually had to build Greg's attic up above. It's on the upper floor in the home. They had to add on to the current house to make all the different rooms. So they have Alice's room. They have Greg's attic. The boys and girls rooms are there. The bathroom,
0: Alice's room
18: is there.
0: Shown on TV?
18: Which was shown very rarely, but every once in a while, Alice's room was shown. Now it's kind of interesting. In Alice's room, there's a double bed in there. They have a few of Alice's maid outfits that are folded nicely on a chair for her to probably put away. They also have pictures of Sam the Butcher on the bedside table. They also have pictures of Sherwood Schwartz, the show's creator, all over her dresser as well. So pretty interesting. Alice's room is there. The little laundry room with safe laundry detergent. There are so many inside facts, if you're a fan of the show, that you'll see walking around that home that they have set out everywhere. In fact, as soon as you walk in, if you look at my Instagram feed, you'll see they have the card house all set up. Remember, the boys and the girls had to build a card house together, and whoever knocked it down got to decide what to do with the green stamps. And you can see the little green stamp booklet that's on top of the TV there. It's all in there. The Mike Brady's Father of the Year Award is hanging in the den, along with the plans that got lost in their trip to Cincinnati, Kings Island. It's all over the place. There's inside little Easter eggs all over that home. So maybe you have a certain TV land or movie set that you would like to visit someday. You can visit those as well and let me know about them. 248-0620 is the number to call on that. We're also talking movie inspirational speeches. So which would be the inspirational speech for you? If you were on the coaching staff of your favorite team about ready to play a big game or match, what speech would you play? What are some of those sports movies that as you're flipping through the cable channels, once it comes on, you can't flip away no matter how many times you see it? If you could visit any sports venue or you have any sports speech
1: that you would refer to, ones that get you fired up, even though they're most likely fictitious. Let me know what those are. 503-248-0620. I've got a list of some of mine that I'll play for you. How about this one? This one is fictitious in that it wasn't Kurt Russell who actually delivered it. It was USA hockey coach Herb Brooks in 1980, but a memorable scene from the movie Miracle a few years back.
21: This is your time.
22: Their time
21: is done. It's over. I'm sick and tired of hearing about what a great hockey team the Soviets have. Screw them. This is your time. Now go out there and take it.
1: Yeah, I remember that one. Miracle. Coach Herb Brooks, the 1980 Winter Olympics. It's no surprise it was turned into a film back in 2004. The most inspirational part of the film, though, is when Coach Brooks addresses his team moments before the final with the last line of, "This is your time. Now go out there and take it." Hard to ignore that one. A great one there. There's also been inspirational ones, even in the places where you might not expect it. Could you go back to 1984 and The Karate Kid? I know Chad would.
23: I understand.
24: Mr. Miyagi, it's over. It's over. Forget about it.
23: No.
24: I'm afraid. Just get out of here.
23: Cannot. Must not. It's okay. Lose to opponent. Must not lose to fear.
24: No, I'm afraid. I'm afraid of him, all right?
23: Focus. Then you saw your best karate still inside. Now time let out.
1: Time to let it out, Danielson. Let that karate out. Even if you are afraid, you cannot lose to fear. Karate Kid, a special speech there. There's plenty of other ones. Remember Coach Carter? Do you remember this movie?
25: Our deepest fear is not that we are inadequate. Our deepest fear is that we are powerful beyond measure. It is our light, not our darkness, that most frightens us. Your playing small does not serve the world. There is nothing enlightened about shrinking so that other people won't feel insecure around you. We were all meant to shine as children do. It's not just in some of us, it's in everyone. And as we let our own light shine, we unconsciously give other people permission to do the same, as we are liberated from our own fear. Our presence automatically liberates others. Sir, I just want to say thank you. You saved my life.
26: Thank you, sir.
1: Yeah, I love that one from Coach Carter. Remember that? Samuel Jackson playing that coach. There are so many other ones. If you have one that you're thinking of, 503-248-0620. Not sure I can play it on demand. Might have to look it up a little bit, but I have these queued up just to see if that strikes your memory a little bit. Now, we don't have to go to all the deep, dramatic ones. How about The Sandlot with Squints and Benny the Jet? Remember what happens when he has a little daydream in his bedroom?
27: Everybody gets one chance to do something great. Most people never take the chance, either because they're too scared or they don't recognize it when it spits on their shoes. This is your big chance, and you shouldn't let it go by. I mean, you remember when you busted the guts out of the ball the other day? Someone's telling you something, kid. And if I was you, I'd listen.
28: Remember, kid, there's heroes and there's legends. Heroes get remembered, but legends never die. Follow your heart, kid.
1: Heroes get remembered. Legends never die. True words from the great Bambino there in The Sandlot. Of course, there's also this one. Now, we're not going to mention the LeBron James version of Space Jam, but Michael Jordan, he once delivered an inspirational speech.
29: Listen, I didn't get dragged down here just to get my butt whipped by a bunch of ugly monsters.
30: I ain't going out like that. We're letting them push us around. We got to fight them back. We got to take it to them. We got to get right in their faces. And what are you saying? Are you with me or not?
31: Great speech and all, Doc. You had them riveted. But didn't you forget something?
29: What?
31: Your secret stuff.
1: Yeah, did you forget your secret stuff? Remember, they all drink that, and all of a sudden the Monstars, they're in trouble, for sure. At Space Jam, the original Space Jam, not the LeBron James version of it, but the original Space Jam with Michael Jordan, Bill Murray, and of course Bugs and Lola Bunny as well. 503-248-0620 is the number to call. Inspirational movie speeches, or maybe you had a coach give you a real story, not a fictional one from a movie, but in your life, you've had an inspirational speech given to you by one of your coaches. Let us know about it right here. 503-248-0620 is the number to call. 88528 is the text line. How about this one from The Replacements? I believe this is Keanu Reeves.
2: I know you're tired. I know you're hurting. And I wish I could say something that was classy and inspirational. But that just wouldn't be our style. Pain heals. Chicks dig scars. Glory lasts forever.
1: Pain heals, chicks dig scars, and glory lasts forever. No truer word spoken. Keanu Reeves in The Replacements. And there's other ones that we can give as well. Most inspirational speeches you've heard either in person or in a movie somewhere. What speech would you want shown to your team as they head out the tunnel for the big game? I know that lots of coaches these days use these clips, not necessarily these, but they will find movie clips, things like that. Dan Lanning does that quite a bit with the University of Oregon. I know that he's used the Gladiator clips before and other ones to get that team fired up for what's coming up, the big matchup coming up. We're trying to find them here on the Rip City Drive, 503-248-0620. Of course, there's this one as well. I'm not sure we got to this one before, but remember the Marshall Thundering Herd. This is Matthew McConaughey playing their coach.
3: You understand me? How you play today, from this moment on, is how you will be remembered. This is your opportunity to rise from these ashes and grab glory. Today.
1: Yeah, funeral ends today. A tragic story. The Thundering Herd lost, their entire team. That was in the early 70s when a plane crashed and had to rebuild that program from the ground up. We Are Marshall, starring Matthew McConaughey. Do you have a favorite movie speech as well? 503-248-0620 is the number to call. How about this one finally? From the Gridiron Gang. I'm not sure I even remember this movie.
4: Now it's time to go out there and put it on the scoreboard. Now it's time to see who has the heart. Now is the time to prove to yourselves and prove to everyone out there that even though you're locked up, you are somebody.
1: Hey, nice job by The Rock there, who gave a convincing pregame pitch. Moving about juvenile delinquents playing football wasn't Oscar caliber, but yes, Gridiron Gang went heavy on formulaic speech making. And The Rock gave a convincing pregame pitch. So there you have it. Some of the best movie speeches of all time. We're also talking iconic venues in sports. We've gone over some of them. Augusta National, Cameron Indoor, Churchill Downs, Fenway Park, Lambeau Field, Madison Square Garden, the Rose Bowl, and Wrigley Field are those mentioned. How many of those have you been to? I have been to Wrigley Field. We actually took a tour of that earlier this summer before a game. When we arrived in Chicago, we went all the way there just to see a Cubs game at Wrigley Field. And as I had mentioned, I grew up on WGN. My brother and I did as latchkey kids. That was kind of our babysitter, WGN TV, Harry Carey and Steve Stone calling all the action. And it was great to see Wrigley Field in person. Of course, looks a little different now with all the rooftop seating. It's gone a little corporate. You can't just pitch a lawn chair up on the roofs across from Waveland Avenue anymore. Those are all reinforced and for sale. You can purchase a seat on the rooftops across the way. But of course, went to Murphy's Bar right there on Waveland Avenue and saw the Cubs and the Twins earlier this summer. It was a big thrill to do that. You cannot see, and I asked about it on the tour, you can't see where Bartman was sitting because that doesn't exist anymore. And when Bartman was there, they had the bullpen along the baselines there. They no longer have the bullpens there. They're back behind the outfield fence. They've done some remodeling at Wrigley Field, so those are not there anymore. So you can't see Bartman's seat, but you can see lots of other things. That ivy that is trimmed every day, that's a great thing to see. And you can see the iconic scoreboard that is operated by hand. That's out in center field. Fun to visit Wrigley Field. Also this summer, I have been to Minnesota's field, Target Field, another great venue to watch a baseball game. We're going to catch up with Brian Noe tomorrow, who is on a quest across the country. He is also visiting many different ballparks across the country. We'll get his take on what have been some of his favorites. Maybe you have one as well. Which iconic ballparks have you been to in Major League Baseball or even Minor League Baseball? 503-248-0620. Let's go out to the phones. It looks like we have Dave on line one. Let's go to Dave. Dave, welcome to the Rip City Drive. Thanks for calling in. Go ahead, Dave.
5: Good. Oh, I'm here already. Wow, that was really quick. Yeah, I've been to Fenway Park. That's iconic.
1: Yeah.
5: And they have restaurants and stores and stuff. I was just impressed. And it still has its name. It's not corporate. I like about that. Also, I've been to the Rose Bowl. That was iconic. And they still have their name, too. I'm glad that didn't go corporate. So it just kind of reminds me of the Moda. I wish they would build Rose Quarter up. So, you know, it seems like a lot of cities are going to that, where they're building up around the stadiums and arenas with shops and stores and restaurants and stuff. So that would be cool to see that. Places I'd like to go to, I guess, would be like Wrigley Field. I'm not sure, you know, other than it's been there a long time. It's in Chicago. I don't know. Is there something about Wrigley Field that's really great in Europe?
1: I think it's fantastic when you have the ivy up against the brick wall. It's still got the old-time feel. It's been there since 1908 or before when it was first built. They have made some definite improvements. There's a big video board in the outfield now, actually one in right field as well, but the manual scoreboard is still out in center field. There's a few people in there that climb up and down ladders, and they're putting up the zeros and the ones manually in that scoreboard, not only for the game in Wrigley, but also for all the games going on across the country. So you actually see the window open, and you see someone hang the number in the window. It's pretty cool at Wrigley Field. It's definitely an iconic ballpark. I would highly recommend it.
5: Okay, I'll do that. And also, I'm a Packer owner.
1: Okay.
5: So I guess I would like to go to see Lambeau Field at some point. They always want me to vote every summer, so I should go over there sometime. So, yeah, I'd like to see the place too.
1: Dave, you got to do that. You got to get to Lambeau Field. I have never been there, but that's another iconic place that lots of people would like to visit. And I love what you brought up there. It would be neat to have the Moda Center, although it is a lot of corporate dollars calling it the Moda Center. Wouldn't it be great to go back to just being the Rose Quarter and have that area developed?
5: That would be great. Thank you very much.
1: There he is. There's Dave. Thanks for calling in, Dave. 503-248-0620 is the number to call. Appreciate the phone call and the text coming in at 88528. Do you have an iconic venue that you would like to visit or that you have visited and would like to go back? I'd love to hear from you. 503-248-0620 is the number, or you can text the show at 88528. Well, up next, Chad said, well, I can do whatever I want when filling in for him. I've always wanted to be a game show host, you know, like from Family Feud or Match Game from the 70s. So up next, let's play our 70s game show of the week right here on your home of the Trailblazers, Rip City Radio 620.
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1: Todd Rundgren. Hello, it's me. Curtis Long filling in for Chad Ewing. A great text just came in, 88528. We'll get to that in a little bit. A motivational speaker I had not thought of. We're certainly going to mention that one. Welcome back into the Rip City Drive without Chad Ewing. He's off on vacation. He left the show to me, Curtis Long, filling in for my good friend. And like I said before, Chad, he's so genuine. He is the guy that you hear on the air. It's the same guy when you talk to him in person. I asked him if there are any specific topics he'd like me to cover or any sponsors to plug while he's gone. He told me directly, do whatever you want. That show's yours. Well, for those of you who know me, you know I'm a child of the 70s and 80s. You already know that based on my discussion of the Brady Bunch home and how it was a highlight of my life so far to visit the Brady Bunch home yesterday. So I figured how much fun would it be to be Richard Dawson, another icon of the 70s, and host the 1970s version of Family Feud. So let's get to our 70s game show of the week. Let's get to it in just a second. Let me cue it up here. Hang on just a second. Let's get to our 70s game show of the week.
0: It's the 1970s. Time to take the nachos out of the Easy Bake Oven. Turn on the lava lamp. Crank up ABBA. And slide into your favorite pair of hot pants. It's time for the 70s Game Show of the Week with Curtis Long. Now, here's Curtis.
1: All right. Always love the announcer voice giving me that intro. Let's stop that music right there. Shacker, I'm going to need your help on this one. Now, I looked these up. We've got the top 10 answers on the board since 2004 when Google Trends data started. These are the most searched sports movies of all time in the U.S. Check out America's most search-friendly sports stories on screen.
2: So searches of all time, but started in 04.
1: Yeah, started in 04. Yeah, that's true. So from 2004, when Google Trends data started, what are the most searched sports movies of all time? Let's see if we can get to those. So, Michael Shacker, do you have a guess? Sports movies most searched of all time since 2004.
2: Well, it's probably not a movie that came out after 04 because people weren't searching for it.
1: That's true. There are some that came out before 04 that have now been searched. Yeah.
2: If it came out like in 2010, I mean, that's 6 years that people didn't search for it.
1: Yeah, that's true. That's true. You're thinking.
2: Bull Durham.
1: Bull Durham. Is that on the list of most searched sports movies? Let's see if that is on the list. Here we go. Let's see. Survey says, no, not that. Survey says, there we go. No, Bull Durham not on there, not part of the top 10. You still got two more strikes.
2: All right, Jim Thorpe All-American.
1: Jim Thorpe All-American. Is that on the board? I'm not sure. Maybe Shacker should have passed on this category. Most searched sports movies since Google Trend Analytics became a thing in 2004. Survey says, all right, two strikes, Mike.
2: Well, everyone must search it if they don't know about it.
1: Yeah. Okay, we got to search Jim Thorpe All-American. I'll remember to do that after the show.
2: Oh, I'm allowed one more guess.
1: You got one more. And our listeners can call in if you think you know some of them as well, 503-248-0620, or you can text them in as well, 88528. Top 10 searched sports movies since 2004 when Google Trends data started.
2: Okay, will you tell me the sport or just sports in general?
1: Let's see. I will give you, that's a good idea. Let's go from the bottom down, and actually there are quite a few that are boxing movies. So these are boxing movies that are the most searched since they started keeping this data in 2004.
2: All right, well, that's a big clue.
1: Yep.
2: Raging Bull is a big movie, but I don't think people were searching that on
1: the internet. I don't think so either. I'm helping you out there.
2: So it's got to be Rocky.
1: Rocky, is Rocky on the list? Let's see, folks. Is Rocky on there? Let's see.
3: Survey said.
1: Let's see. You got it. Rocky is listed on there. It is number two searched all time since 2004. Rocky is on there. There are also some sequels to Rocky, but I'm not going to tell you which ones. And it's one that does not involve a number, another Rocky movie. Actually, there are two Rocky themed movies that are on this list.
2: Yeah, Rocky Balboa came out after 04.
1: Rocky Balboa is a great guess. Let's see if that one.
2: No, it's not a guess.
1: Let's
2: not
1: see.
2: A guess.
1: Well, it should have been because Rocky Balboa is the seventh most searched film sports movie. So we have seven off the board and we have two off the board. What do you think, Shaq?
2: All right. Well, I want to get that number one answer.
1: Yeah, number one is a tricky one. I'll give you a hint. It's an animated movie, and it's about auto racing. It's not even really about auto racing, but it's an automated movie that has auto racing in it, and I'm sure Chad has already ridden the ride down Disneyland.
2: Your clues are awesome. Cars.
1: Let's see. Is Cars on the board there? Let's see. It is. Cars is the number one, according to this poll that I pulled up, the number one search movie as far as sports go. Now, I don't know if I would rank that a sports movie, but that's what they say. So we have Cars at number one, Rocky at number two. We are missing three, four, five, six. We don't have either. And let's go to out to the phones and see if they can give us an answer. Let's go out to the phones right now. All right. We are looking for the most searched sports movies. Who do we have on the line?
3: Yeah, Bill here. How you doing?
1: All right, Bill. Thanks for calling in. Bill, do you have a guess? The most searched sports movie since 2004.
3: How about Miracle on Ice?
1: Miracle on Ice is a great guess. Yep. Let's take a look here for Miracle on Ice. And Miracle is on there. Nice job, Bill. That it comes in at number 10.
3: Thanks.
1: Nice work. Do you have any other guesses?
3: That's the biggest one I had for you. Maybe I'll think of one of them later. Thanks a lot.
1: Well, nice job, Bill. Thanks for helping out Michael Schacher on the 70s Game Show of the Week, Family Feud. Nice job by Bill there. He got that one. So we do have 10. We have one, two is off the board. So one, Cars. Two, Rocky. Three, we have referenced already. We had a speech from one of the main characters. There's been two versions of this movie made. This is the original version. Which one do you think that is?
2: There's multiple hockey movies. I'm just going to process of elimination.
1: Okay. Hockey movies. This one's not a hockey movie. So I'll give you the hints as this segment starts to run down. So number one, number two we have. Number three is a basketball movie with animated characters in it. Number four is a karate movie. Number five, baseball movie. Six, Rocky related. Seven, you got. That was Rocky Balboa. Eight, football movie. Nine, auto racing. And 10, another football movie. Let's see if you can get one more before the break.
2: Shot and Mighty Ducks, not on the list.
1: Not on the list, no.
2: So Hoop Dreams.
1: Hoop Dreams, not on the list as well. There's your third strike. We'll get to the rest of them after the break. Thanks for tuning into the Rip City Drive. Thanks to Bill, who helped Mike Schacher along. Remember, the Titans came in on the text line. Nice job by that texter, because remember, the Titans is definitely on the list. That came in at number nine, so nice job there. We'll get to the rest of the answers right after this. Thanks for tuning in to the 70s Game Show of the Week. We'll have to do another one of those. We'll clock off the final hour of the show once again with your calls and tweets. Do you have a go-to sports movie that you could sit and watch on a summer night like tonight? And what is your most iconic sports venue? Keep it right here on your home of the Trailblazers, Rip City Radio 620.
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1: Just after 5 o'clock in the Rose City. Good afternoon, Portland. Well, with Chad on vacation this week, attempting to hop aboard every ride in Disneyland as he races through the park like Forrest Gump after an unsuccessful try yesterday.
3: My mom always said, you got to put the past behind you before you can move on.
1: Yeah, put the past behind you, Chad. We know you can do it. Well, the Associated Press preseason All-American teams have been announced.